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0: Assalamu alaikum, my king.
1: Wa alaikum assalam. How are the young lads doing?
0: They are very excited to meet you.
1: MashaAllah. What did you learn this year in school?
0: My king, today both classes here at Welford School had a blessed session learning about our beloved Prophet Muhammad, the Prophet of Mercy. We spoke about his honourable merits, distinguished features, and praiseworthy manners. Children, who amongst you would like to tell King Jabir about the honourable lineage of Prophet Muhammad sallallahu alaihi wasallam? We are so delighted to know that you've memorised his lineage. Go ahead and tell King Jabir what the lineage of the Prophet, peace be upon him.

0: Masha'Allah! How wonderful it is to learn about his honorable lineage! It truly is.
1: Bismillah, walhamdulillah, wassalatu wassalamu ala rasulillah. Welcome, dear listeners, to another episode of The Kids Show coming to you from Tawam FM, the Muslim Community Radio. With you behind the mic for this episode is your host, Dima. Delighted to be your host once again.

Once again, welcome, dear listeners, to this episode of The Kids Show. You are joined by myself, Dima, delighted to be your host on this episode of The Kids Show. And we do have an interesting one for you today about our dear Prophet Muhammad sallallahu alayhi wa sallam. And we started this episode by listening to a little bit of a previous mawlid, as the mawlid time is coming up soon, where they mentioned the honorable lineage of Prophet Muhammad sallallahu alayhi wa sallam, going back to one of his great-grandfathers named Adnan. And out of our love for the Prophet sallallahu alayhi wa sallam, and in preparation for the upcoming mawlid month, we are going to be talking about Prophet Muhammad sallallahu alayhi wa sallam a lot more on the kids show. So do stay tuned for all of that. And after this very short break, we are going to come and say the statement for today related to our Prophet sallallahu alayhi wa sallam. And of course, we are going to take some calls as our lines are already flashing. That's right. This is a live episode. And so we are expecting your calls on 97072747.

So for the boys and girls that are calling into this episode, your statement for today is a beautiful one that talks about Prophet Muhammad sallallahu alayhi wasallam and why he was sent to us. So in the Quran, قَالَ اللَّهُ تَعَالَى وَمَا أَرْسَلْنَاكَ إِلَّا رَحْمَةً لِلْعَالَمِينَ. This statement is talking about that Allah sent Prophet Muhammad sallallahu alayhi wasallam. Why? As a mercy to humans and jinn. So this is why Prophet Muhammad sallallahu alayhi wasallam was sent to us. So the statement for today, Allah sent Muhammad sallallahu alayhi wasallam as a mercy to humans and jinn.

0: So, boys and girls, we do already have some callers waiting on the line. So let's see who we have up first on 9707-2747. Hello?
1: Assalamu alaikum.
0: Wa alaikum assalam. And who am I speaking to?
1: Reem Abu Haas.
0: Welcome, Reem. How are you?
1: Alhamdulillah. How are you?
0: Alhamdulillah. I'm good. Thank you for asking. Alhamdulillah. Now, would you like to say the statement for today by yourself or after me?
1: Can I say it after you, please?
0: Of course you can. Allah sent.
1: Allah sent.
0: Muhammad sallallahu alayhi wa sallam.
1: Muhammad sallallahu alayhi wa sallam.
0: As a mercy.
1: As a mercy.
0: To humans and jinn.
1: To humans and jinn.
0: Beautiful job. Now what game would you like to play?
1: Can I play the counting game, please?
0: You can play the counting game. Of course you can. So you do have 40 seconds on the clock. What kind of counting would you like to do?
1: Can I count by 10, please?
0: By 10, sure thing. So you have 40 seconds and your time starts in 3, 2, 1, go.
1: 10, 20, 30, 40, 50, 60, 70, 80, 90, 100, 100, 100, 100, 100, 100, 100, 100, 100, 100, 100, 100, 100, 100, 100, 100, 100, 100, 100, 100, 100, 100, 100, 100, 100, 100, 100, 100, 100, 100, 300, 310, 320, 340, 350, 360, 370, 390, 390. 500, 520, 560, 570, 580, 590, 600, 610, 620, 670, 680.
0: Mashallah, 680. Well done, Reem. And would anyone else like to speak?
1: No, thank you.
0: All right. Thank you so much for calling. Assalamu alaikum.
1: Wa alaikum assalam.
0: And we are going to take a short break before our next caller.

0: All right, boys and girls, let's see who we have up next. Hello.
1: Hello.
0: Assalamu alaikum.
1: Alaikum assalam.
0: And who am I speaking to? Hello? Hello? Can you hear me? Hello?
1: Hello?
0: You might need to stand somewhere different because your voice is cutting out. Maybe stand somewhere different.
1: Hello?
0: Hello? Can you hear me?
1: Hello, assalamu alaikum.
0: Wa alaikum salam. And who am I speaking to? Who am I speaking to? All right, it seems like we might have lost that caller. I'm going to have to ask you to call back. If you can stand somewhere different, maybe then you'll be able to hear us better. We'll quickly follow with our next caller. Hello.
2: Assalamu alaikum.
0: Wa alaikum assalam. And who am I speaking to?
2: Salih Abdullah.
0: Salih, welcome. Salih, how are you?
2: Alhamdulillah, how are you?
0: Alhamdulillah, that's great to hear. I'm good, thank you. Alhamdulillah. Yeah. Now, Salih, do you know the statement for today or would you like to repeat after me?
2: Repeat after you.
0: Okay, so the statement is Allah sent.
2: Allah sent.
0: Prophet Muhammad sallallahu alayhi wa sallam.
2: Prophet Muhammad sallallahu alayhi wa sallam.
0: As a mercy.
2: As a mercy.
0: To humans and jinn. Beautiful job. And what game would you like to play, Salih?
2: Huh?
0: What game would you like to play?
2: The counting game.
0: Counting as well. Okay, what kind of counting?
2: Counting by tens.
0: By tens. All right, let's see how you go. You have 40 seconds on the clock. Are you ready?
2: Yes.
0: All right, let's see how you go. Your time starts in 3, 2, 1.
2: 700, 700, 700, 700, 700, 700, 700, 700, 700, 700, 700, 700, 700, 700, 700, 700, 700, 700, 700, 700, 700, 700, 700, 700, 700, 700, 700, 700, 700, 700, 700, 700, 700, 700, 700, 700, 700, 700, 700, 700, 700, 700, 700, 700, 700, 700, 700, 700, 700, 700, 700, 700, 700, 700, 700, 700, 700, 700, 700, 700, 700, 700, 700, 700, 700, 700, 700, 700, 700, 700, 700, 700, 700, 700, 700, 700, 700, 700, 700, 700, 700, 700, 700, 700, 700, 700, 700, 700, 700, 700, 700, 700, 700, 700, 700, 700, 700, 700, 700, 700, 700, 700, 700, 700, 700, 700, 700, 700, 700, 700, 700, 700, 700, 700, 700, 700, 700, 700, 700, 700, 700, 700, 700, 700, 700, 700, 700
0: You're very welcome. Would anyone else like to speak?
2: No.
0: All right. Thank you so much for calling. Assalamu alaikum.
2: Wa alaikum assalam.
0: Right, boys and girls, we are expecting your calls on our number 9707-2747. We'd love to hear your voices, say the statement for today, and play a game, and then listen till the very end because you might just be the very lucky winner of the Kids Show giveaway. There's only one winner at the end of every episode. It might just be you, but you have to call in to find out. 9707-2747.

the meanwhile, let us start with our very first segment talking about Prophet Muhammad sallallahu alayhi wasallam. We are now in the month of Safar. Safar is the second month in the Hijri calendar. The third month in the Hijri calendar is Rabi'ul Awwal. And what's so special about Rabi'ul Awwal? Well, it is the month in which our beloved Prophet Muhammad sallallahu alayhi wasallam was born, and that is next month. So we are very excited, and because of our excitement, we are going to start talking about our Prophet sallallahu alayhi wasallam from now to get ourselves excited and ready for the Mawlid. Today's segment is going to be about Prophet Muhammad sallallahu alayhi wasallam, and we will be answering some questions as well.

So, boys and girls, we are going to be answering a few questions about Prophet Muhammad sallallahu alayhi wa sallam, like, to whom did Allah send Prophet Muhammad sallallahu alayhi wa sallam? And that's what our statement is about today, is that Prophet Muhammad sallallahu alayhi wa sallam was sent by Allah as a mercy to who? To the humans and to the jinn. To all the humans and all the jinn. We are also going to be talking about what Prophet Muhammad sallallahu alayhi wa sallam ordered the people to do and what the Prophet told the people. So we are going to be talking about these things, what Prophet Muhammad sallallahu alayhi wa sallam taught and who he was sent to and what he ordered us to do. So do stay tuned for that.

0: right, dear listeners, it does look like we have a few more callers, so let us see who we have up next. But before we take that next call, let us repeat the statement for today. Allah sent Muhammad sallallahu alayhi wa sallam as a mercy to humans and jinn. And with that, let's take our next caller. Hello? Hello?
1: Hello?
0: Assalamu alaikum.
1: Alaikum assalam.
0: And is this Huriya? Hello? Hello?
1: Hello?
0: Can you hear me? Hello?
1: Hello, yeah.
0: Can you hear me? All right, okay, I cannot hear you, unfortunately. So I'm going to have to ask you to call back. Maybe try a different location. And we are going to take a short break before taking our next call.

0: And it does look like we've been having a few issues with one of our callers. Hopefully they call back. Do make sure that you are standing somewhere where you can hear me clearly and where I can hear you clearly as well. And with that, let's take our next caller for today. Hello?
1: Assalamu alaikum.
0: Wa alaikum assalam. And who am I speaking to?
1: Ismail Ahmed Shinwari.
0: Welcome, Ismail. And how are you?
1: Alhamdulillah. And you?
0: Alhamdulillah. I'm good. Thank you for asking. Now, Ismail, do you know the statement for today?
1: No.
0: All right. Would you like to repeat after me?
1: Yes, please.
0: Allah sent.
1: Allah said.
0: Sent.
1: Allah sent.
0: Prophet Muhammad sallallahu alayhi wa sallam.
1: Prophet Muhammad sallallahu alayhi wa sallam.
0: As a mercy.
1: As a mercy.
0: To humans and jinn. To humans?
1: To humans and jinn.
0: Excellent. Well done. And Ismail, what game would you like to play?
1: Can I play the game where you have to say the alphabet and I have to like name words?
0: Okay, so you want me to give you a letter from the alphabet and you give me as many words as you can that start with that letter?
1: Yes.
0: All right, beautiful. So do you want an easy letter or a tricky letter?
1: Tricky.
0: Tricky, okay. How about O for octopus?
1: Okay.
0: Is that tricky enough?
1: Yeah.
0: All right. Well, I'll give you a hint is that okay also starts with the letter O, so you can use that one. All right. Your timer, you have 40 seconds on the clock, and your time starts in 3, 2, 1, go.
1: Octopus, orange, okay. Olive, oil. Oman,
0: yep.
1: Octopus, ocean, Oreo, ox.
0: Oh, good one. What about when you close the door? What's the opposite of closing it?
1: Open.
0: Very good. You did get 11 words. It was a very tricky letter, but you did amazing. Well done, Ismail. And would anyone else like to speak?
1: Yes, please.
0: All right. Can you please put them on?
1: Assalamu alaikum.
0: Wa alaikum assalam. And who am I speaking to?
1: Dania Ahmed.
0: Is it Dania?
1: Yeah.
0: Welcome, Dania. How are you?
1: Good, how are you?
0: Alhamdulillah, thank you for asking. And can I ask, do you know the statement for today or do you want to say it after me?
1: I want to say it after you.
0: Sure thing. So, Allah sent.
1: Allah sent.
0: Prophet Muhammad.
1: Prophet Muhammad.
0: Sallallahu alayhi wa sallam.
1: Sallallahu alayhi wa sallam.
0: As a mercy.
1: As a mercy.
0: To humans and jinn.
1: To humans and jinn.
0: All right. Very well done to you, Dania. And what game would you like to play?
1: The opposite game.
0: The opposite game. Interesting choice. So, do you know the rules of the opposite game?
1: No.
0: All right. So, I'm going to give you some words, and you're going to give me the opposite of them. Do you know what the opposite of a word is? It's like when I say open, what's the opposite of open?
1: No.
0: Very well done. Okay, so are you ready?
1: Yes.
0: All right. Can I ask first, what year are you in?
1: One.
0: Year one. Okay, so what do you think? Should we give you some tricky options or should we keep it nice and easy?
1: Nice and easy.
0: Okay, I'll do my best. All right, so you have 40 seconds on the clock and your time starts in 3, 2, 1, go. Close.
1: Open.
0: Up.
1: Down.
0: Sad.
1: Happy.
0: Small.
1: Big.
0: Fast.
1: What?
0: Fast.
1: No.
0: Noisy.
1: Loud?
0: Yes. Rainy.
1: Sunny.
0: Hard.
1: Soft.
0: Kind. What's the opposite of kind? If someone's not a very kind person, what are they?
1: Evil.
0: They're evil, sure. I will give you that. 9. Excellent job to you, Dania. And would anyone else... You're very welcome. Would anyone else like to speak?
1: No.
0: All right. Thank you so much for calling in. Assalamu alaikum.
1: Alaikum assalam.
0: MashaAllah, some excellent participation today on this episode of The Kids Show. We love to hear some more participation on 9707 2747.

0: MashaAllah, it does look like we have a few more callers, so let's see who we have up next on 97072747. But first, the statement for today is Allah sent Prophet Muhammad sallallahu alayhi wasallam as a mercy to humans and jinn. Now, if you can't remember that statement, that's fine. You can repeat it after me. Hello?
1: Hello?
2: Hi.
0: Hello, assalamu alaikum.
2: Wa alaikum assalam.
0: And who am I speaking to?
2: Bara'.
0: One more time?
2: Bara'.
0: Bara'. Welcome, Bara'. How are you?
2: Hello.
3: Hi.
2: Hi, fine.
0: Alhamdulillah, that's good to hear. Now, Bara'. Do you know the statement for today?
2: No.
0: Do you want to repeat it after me?
2: Yeah.
0: Okay. Allah sent.
2: Allah sent.
0: Allah sent.
2: Allah sent.
0: Prophet Muhammad.
2: Prophet Muhammad.
0: Sallallahu alayhi wa sallam.
2: Sallallahu alayhi wa sallam.
0: As a mercy.
2: As a mercy.
0: To humans.
2: To humans.
0: And jinn.
2: And jinn.
0: MashaAllah. And Bara, what game would you like to play?
2: Numbers.
0: The counting game?
2: Yeah.
0: Okay, let's see how you go. Would you like to count by ones, by twos, by fives, or by tens?
2: Tens.
0: By tens. All right, let's see how you go. You are going to start counting after I count down from three. You have 40 seconds. Are you ready?
2: Yeah.
0: All right. Three, two, one, go.
2: 1, 2, 3, 4, 5, 6, 7, 8, 9, 10. 1, 2, 3, 4, 5, 6, 7, 8, 9, 10, 11, 12, 13, 14, 15, 16, 17, 18, 19, 20, 21, 22, 23, 24, 25, 26, 27, 28, 29, 30, 31, 32, 33, 34, 35, 36, 37, 38, 39, 40, 41, 42, 43, 44, 45, 46, 47, 48, 49, 50, 51, 52, 53, 54, 55, 56, 57, 58, 59, 60, 61, 62, 63, 64, 65, 66, 67, 68, 69, 70, 71, 72, 73, 74, 75, 76, 77, 78, 79, 80, 81, 82, 83, 84, 85, 86, 87, 88, 89, 90, 91, 92, 93, 94, 95, 96, 97, 98, 100, 101, 102, 103, 104, 105, 106, 107, 108, 109, 110, 111, 112, 113, 114, 15, 16, 17, 18, 19, 20, 21, 22, 23, 24, 25, 26, 27, 28, 29, following the
0: Alright, excellent. Your time is up. You did count to 107. Very well done. And would anyone else like to speak?
2: My brother.
0: Your brother. Okay, can you please put him on?
2: Hello.
0: Assalamu alaikum.
2: Hello.
0: Assalamu alaikum.
2: Wa alaikum assalam.
0: Hello. And who am I speaking to?
2: Hello. I'm speaking. You
0: are speaking. Awesome. Okay. Can I ask, Asim, can you please put the radio a little bit down?
2: Okay.
0: All right, thank you. And so, Asim, how are you?
2: Good, alhamdulillah.
0: Alhamdulillah, that's great to hear. Now, would you like to say the statement after me, or can you say it by yourself?
2: After you.
0: Okay. Please. You're very welcome to. Allah sent.
2: Allah sent.
0: Prophet Muhammad.
2: Prophet Muhammad.
0: Sallallahu alayhi wa sallam.
2: Sallallahu alayhi wa sallam.
0: As a mercy.
2: As a mercy.
0: To humans and jinn. Barakallahu fiq, excellent job. And what game would you like to play?
2: Alphabet.
0: The alphabet, so the ABC game. Okay.
2: Yeah.
0: All right. And would you like an easy letter or a tricky letter?
2: Easy letter.
0: An easy letter. Okay. How about the letter P for parrot?
2: P. Town.
0: Would you like a different letter?
2: I want a tricky one.
0: You want a tricky one?
2: Yeah.
0: Okay. How about the letter? A tricky letter. What's a tricky letter that we can give you? What about the letter U for umbrella?
2: Umbrella.
0: Well, is that too tricky?
2: Old.
0: Well, that one starts with an O.
2: Okay.
0: O starts with an O. Do you want the letter?
2: Oh, yeah, okay.
0: How about the letter E? I'm going to give you the letter E for elephant. Mm-hmm. Okay.
2: Okay.
0: All right.
2: I'm gonna think about one.
0: You're going to
2: think about one.
0: All right. You're gonna think about one. Think about as many as you can. All right. Your timer is going to start very soon. Okay. Give me as many words as you can that start with the letter E. In 3, 2, 1, go.
2: Elephant.
0: Mm-hmm.
2: Emergency.
0: Mm-hmm.
2: Oh, come on, true. Man.
0: What do chickens lay?
2: What?
0: What do chickens lay?
2: I don't know. Lay me.
0: Oh, what do chickens give birth to? What do they have? They have?
2: Eggs.
0: Eggs, that's right. Can you think of one more?
2: Okay.
0: What's one more word that starts with E?
2: Okay.
0: How about a type of bird?
2: Bird.
1: Okay.
0: An E. Can you think of anything else?
2: Wait, can I think? Wait.
0: It's a tricky letter. It is a tricky letter. All right. Well, you gave me three. And what I want you to do, you did excellent. It was such a tricky letter. But if you want to ever try again, you're more than welcome to call back another time. Okay.
2: Okay.
0: All right. Thank you so much for calling in, Asim. Assalamu alaikum.
2: Wa alaikum assalam.
0: MashaAllah. Excellent participation from the callers today. Thank you all so much for calling in. We are going to take our next caller for today. Hello?
3: Hello?
0: Assalamu alaikum.
3: Wa alaikum assalam.
0: And who am I speaking to?
3: Sarah.
0: Sarah?
3: Yeah.
0: Sarah, what was your last name?
3: Awad.
0: And how are you today, Sarah?
3: Alhamdulillah.
0: Alhamdulillah. Now, Sarah, do you know the statement for today or do you want to repeat it after me?
3: Repeat it after.
0: Sure. Allah sent.
3: Allah sent.
0: Prophet Muhammad.
3: Prophet Muhammad.
0: Sallallahu alayhi wa sallam.
3: Sallallahu alayhi wa sallam.
0: As a mercy.
3: As a mercy.
0: To humans and jinn.
3: To humans and jinn.
0: Beautiful job. And what game would you like to play?
3: Where you say an English word and I have to say an Arabic.
0: Oh, the translation game?
3: Yeah.
0: Okay, the translation game. So can I ask what year are you in?
3: Year 6.
0: Okay, so maybe we can give you some tricky ones too. All right, so how confident are you feeling?
3: Not that much.
0: No, don't worry. It'll be easy. It'll be easy, inshallah. All right. So I'm going to give you your first word and then I'll start the timer. You have 40 seconds, okay?
3: Okay.
0: You said I'm going to say the English and you're saying the Arabic, or am I saying the Arabic?
3: You can say the Arabic.
0: Okay, I'll say the Arabic. Your first word is abyad, okay? 1, 2, 3,
3: white.
0: Go.
3: White. I love my love.
0: Ab. Continue. What's ab?
3: Mother.
0: Mother. Is mother. Okay. What's ab? Continue. Dad. That's right. What about akh?
3: Brother.
0: Ukhut.
3: Sister.
0: Walad.
2: Kid.
0: Good. Jad.
2: I don't know.
0: What about Ahmad?
2: Red.
0: All right. Very well done. You gave me 5 correct answers. Good job. I'm sure if you heard me clearly, you would have known all of them. Don't worry, Sarah. But you did excellent. And would anyone else like to speak?
2: Yeah, my brother.
0: All right. Can you please put him on?
2: Yep. Hello.
0: Assalamu alaikum.
2: Wa alaikum assalam.
0: And who am I speaking to?
2: Adam.
0: Adam, welcome. Adam, how are you?
2: Alhamdulillah.
0: Alhamdulillah. Now, Adam, do you want to say the statement after me?
2: Yeah.
0: Allah sent. Prophet Muhammad.
2: Muhammad.
0: Sallallahu alayhi wa sallam.
2: Sallallahu alayhi wa sallam.
0: As a mercy. To humans and jinn.
2: To humans and jinn.
0: Beautiful job. And what game would you like to play, Adam?
2: The last one my sister played.
0: Oh, the translation game as well?
2: Yeah.
0: All right, let's see how you go. You're going to have 40 seconds. What year are you in, Adam?
2: Year 3,
0: mashallah. Okay, so... all right, so I'm going to start the timer. You have 40 seconds. Are you ready?
2: Yeah.
0: All right, let's see how you go. Your time starts in 3, 2, 1, go. Feel.
2: What?
0: Feel.
4: Feel.
0: You want to skip it?
2: Yeah.

0: Dad.
1: Well done. And I'm going to give you one more, see if you know. Mat'am.
0: Restaurant.
1: Very well done. All right. Good job to you, Adam. You did get 6 correct. And would anyone else like to speak?
0: Do you want to speak? Okay, no.
1: All right. Thank you both so much for calling. Assalamu alaikum.
0: Wa alaikum
1: assalam. MashaAllah, some excellent participation and some excellent helping in the background as well. Very well done to all of our D callers. Unfortunately, that was our last caller for today. We are going to finish up our segment and announce the one and only winner of the Kids Show giveaway for this episode. Do stay tuned. Also, I do see that our lines are still flashing. We do seem to be having some more callers coming through. However, I would like to tell you that unfortunately we're not taking any callers today, but there is another episode of the Kids Show tomorrow at the same time, 1:30 p.m. So make sure to call in tomorrow at 1:30 p.m. for another episode of the Kids Show. For now, we're going to take a short break and come back to announce the winner.

So once again, we were saying about Prophet Muhammad sallallahu alayhi wa sallam, that if we hear his beautiful name, to say sallallahu alayhi wa sallam, or to say Allahumma salli ala Muhammad, and to make sure that we say salli, not salli, okay? So if we want to say the salah on the Prophet, we say Allahumma salli ala Muhammad. We do not say Allahumma salli ala Muhammad. All right, and making sure that we say the name of Muhammad correctly as well, to say the letter ha in Arabic, not ha. So Prophet Muhammad sallallahu alayhi wa sallam is the best of all the creations. He is a prophet and a messenger, and he's the best of all the prophets and messengers, and he is also the last prophet and messenger. Sallallahu alayhi wa sallam. Allah sent our messenger Muhammad sallallahu alayhi wa sallam to all people to call them to believe in Allah, to worship Allah only, and not to associate any partners with Allah. And Allah sent Muhammad sallallahu alayhi wa sallam as a mercy to humans and jinn. As was mentioned in the Quran, قال الله تعالى وما أرسلناك إلا رحمة للعالمين.

Prophet Muhammad sallallahu alayhi wasallam called his people to stop worshipping the idols. The idols cannot create benefit, nor can they create harm. Prophet Muhammad sallallahu alayhi wasallam was sent as a mercy to guide the people.

The Prophet sallallahu alayhi wasallam instead taught the people to testify that no one is God except Allah, which means that no one deserves to be worshipped except Allah, and that Muhammad is the messenger of Allah sallallahu alayhi wasallam, the last one and the best. And he ordered them and us to fulfill the obligations and to avoid the sins, to do the good deeds and stay away from the bad deeds. And Allah knows best.

Now, dear listeners, it's time to announce the winner of the Kids Show giveaway for today. We'd like to make everyone win, we really would, but there can only be one winner. And that very lucky winner is Dania Ahmed. Congratulations to you, Dania. You did excellent, and so did all of our participants. You all did excellent today, and we hope to hear your voices again on the Kids Show. And as we said, there is another episode of the Kids Show coming tomorrow from 1:30 to 2:30, inshallah. So do stay tuned for that. Until then, take care and stay safe.

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What is the wisdom in creating humans and jinn? Allah Ta'ala created the humans and jinn to order them to worship Him. 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The Prophet sallallahu alaihi wasallam said, the greatest right due to Allah upon His slaves is for them to worship Him without associating partners with Him, related by Al-Bukhari and Muslim.

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0: I'm a general practitioner working in West Perth in Western Australia. I work for Sonic Health Plus. I've been at this practice for about 35 years. So I'm very experienced in general practice. And I took an interest in travel medicine in the early 1990s. And since 2008, I've been medical director of TravelVax Australia. So I've given a number of presentations on travel medicine topics to doctors and nurses, both in Australia and internationally. And I help mentor other doctors that are in our organisation interested in travel medicine. My clients that I see is some of private travellers, some are adventure travellers, and some are corporate travellers, such as workers going to mine sites in West Africa, and or they might even be going working offshore, etc. So it's a broad range of clientele that I have in my practice.
1: Wow, that sounds really interesting. Doctor, can you tell me why might travellers need vaccines that they wouldn't normally get at home?
0: Several reasons, but there are other infections that you could be at risk of that really aren't prevalent in Australia. So the most obvious one is yellow fever, and that's the one disease where yellow fever vaccination might be required for travel to that particular country. So there's about 42 countries in the world where yellow fever is transmitted. They're all in Africa and South and Central America. 29 countries in Africa and 13 countries in South and Central America. So a lot of our clients will be people that are planning to visit these areas, and they're made aware that they require a yellow fever certificate, vaccination certificate. So they'll come to a registered yellow fever registered travel medicine clinic to get that. So that's one. So that's for required vaccinations. And the other required vaccinations, which might be your clientele would be interested in, is, for instance, travelling to Saudi Arabia for the Hajj, mm-hmm. where there are vaccines that are required for that. Yellow fever would be required for that if you're coming from a yellow fever infected country. But of course, Australians don't need to have that because we don't have yellow fever in our country. But everyone's required to show vaccination against meningococcal disease. They need the quadrivalent meningococcal vaccine that covers meningococcal serotypes A, C, W, and Y. And they also have to have COVID vaccination as well. So they're the sort of things on required vaccine. Then there are polio is another one that might be required. So, for instance, if you're a pilgrim going to the Hajj and you're coming from a polio-infected country, you would need to show recent vaccination. But those countries are Pakistan, Afghanistan and Nigeria, so that doesn't apply to Australians.
1: Right.
0: And then we have recommended vaccines. So you might go to an area where typhoid is a risk, or hepatitis A is a risk, or Japanese encephalitis is a risk. You might go to areas where rabies is a risk. So these are vaccines that we would discuss with our travelling clients and work out what their risk profile is, what they can afford, because vaccines, travel vaccines, can be expensive. So that has to be measured into the consult.
1: As you mentioned, Doctor, about the recommended vaccines, is it only for certain destinations?
0: You mean the required or the recommended?
1: The recommended.
0: So the recommended, it really depends on the destination. So, for instance, if I was going to New Zealand, I wouldn't be recommending anything different other than what you would do if you're travelling through Australia. So maybe a flu vaccination, because you're always at risk of influenza when you're in crowded airports.
1: Mm-hmm.
0: But if you were going to Thailand, for instance, well, I'd be recommending hepatitis A vaccination. And if you were a younger traveller, or a traveller that likes to do adventurous

0: things or goes there for medical tourism. So medical tourism is they would go there to get their dental work done nice and cheaply because it's so expensive here.
1: Mm-hmm.
0: Or they might go there to get some plastic surgery done. Well, I definitely recommend they're vaccinated against hepatitis B because hepatitis B is a blood and body fluid-borne viral infection and easily protected against with hepatitis B vaccine. So it really depends on the destination and then the type of travel, how adventurous the person is going to be. You know, if you put yourself at risk of having an accident, in other words, let's say you're a young traveller and you wanted to hire a motorcycle and you're not generally a motorcycle rider or even a motor scooter, then you put yourself at more significant risk of injury and hospitalisation and then blood-borne diseases like hepatitis B.
1: Right.
0: Likewise, if you have tattooing or body piercing, that can be transmitted. So hepatitis B is an important one. But
1: right.
0: All of Australian kids, hepatitis B is part of the national immunisation program. Mm-hmm. So all of our children should be vaccinated. But there's a large cohort of middle-aged Australians who haven't been vaccinated and they would be at risk.
1: Right. How do diseases in other countries differ from those in Australia?
0: One of the things is that how a disease is transmitted. So there are a lot of diseases that are actually transmitted by the humble mosquito.
1: Mm-hmm.
0: So you've probably heard of malaria. Yeah. I've already mentioned yellow fever.
1: Mm-hmm.
0: And another one that's really common is dengue fever.
1: Right.
0: So these are all transmitted not person to person, but from mosquito bites. And certain mosquitoes will transmit certain diseases. So not all species of mosquito transmit every one of these mosquito-borne diseases.
1: Mm-hmm.
0: So, for instance, Aedes aegypti mosquito is the one that transmits yellow fever, and it also happens to transmit dengue fever. Now, interestingly, we do have Aedes aegypti mosquitoes in Australia, but generally only in the far north of Australia, so northern Queensland, for instance. So we do see cases of dengue fever occasionally in northern Queensland, but not in southern areas of Australia.
1: Right.
0: But, that's why some diseases are different. There are mosquito-borne diseases. Mosquito habitats aren't well controlled. So if you're in areas where there's tropical areas where there's lots of rainfall and puddles of water can form, these Aedes aegypti mosquitoes, they'll breed in the sources of pot plants or in discarded tyres. They don't necessarily breed in lakes and rivers like what we're used to with our mosquitoes here, Culex mosquitoes, for instance. So where you're going to tropical areas, nice, beautiful environments for mosquitoes. You've got those diseases to worry about, including Japanese encephalitis, which you could even be at risk of in common places like travel place destinations like Bali. And even in Australia, we now have Japanese encephalitis, generally around areas where there's piggeries, pig farms,
1: right.
0: Because pigs are a host for the Japanese encephalitis virus.
1: Mm-hmm.
0: So we've had outbreaks in recent years in Australia of that. The other thing is just various countries, if sanitation is poor, water supplies are clean water supplies not abundant, then you have risk of waterborne diseases. So this is where you see things like hepatitis A can be a risk, polio can be a risk, because these are diseases that are transmitted through what we call the enteric pathway. So people are infected and when they defecate, then you excrete the virus that gets into the water supply and then can infect others. And so that includes diseases like cholera as well and all the traveler's diarrhea diseases.
1: Right. Are there risks if someone travels without these vaccines?
0: Well, yes. I mean, there is. Mm. And there are precautions that you can take without vaccinations that reduce your risk.
1: Mm-hmm.
0: And they're pretty common sense precautions, like for most countries around the world that are still developing, I wouldn't be drinking tap water.
1: Right.
0: So you would avoid tap water. Make sure that you drink filtered water, bought bottled water, or you boil the water from your hotel room.
1: Mm-hmm.
0: So that's one way of minimizing risk. The other one is, of course, avoiding mosquito bites for the mosquito-borne diseases. So use a good quality insect repellent. We generally recommend DEET, diethyl toluamide, and a 30% DEET will protect you from mosquito bites for up to 8 hours before you have to reapply it. Appropriate clothing. So instead of running around in skimpy bikinis, if you're wearing nice loose cotton trousers and a sort of nice loose long sleeve shirt, that'll still keep you relatively cool, but will help stop mosquitoes from biting.
1: Right.
0: So that's another way of minimizing risk other than being vaccinated. So there's
1: but it's
0: always
1: definitely
0: ways.
1: Better to get vaccinated, right?
0: Yeah. Vaccination's really important, but I would say to all my travellers, don't depend 100% on the vaccination.
1: Mm-hmm.
0: Use your insect repellent, dress appropriately, all of those kinds of things, just to minimise your risk further. Some vaccines are 100% effective, or close to 100% effective, but others aren't. So,
1: right.
0: For instance, hepatitis A vaccine is very close to 100% effective. So is yellow fever vaccine.
1: Mm-hmm.
0: But typhoid vaccine might only be 70% effective.
1: Right.
0: So 7 out of 10 people you vaccinate will be covered, and the other 30 won't get adequate immunity, and they might still be at risk of typhoid.
1: Mm.
0: So if you're at risk of typhoid, be careful with what you choose to eat and drink. Yeah. A lot of people enjoy eating street food, and so do I when I'm in certain countries.
1: Mm-hmm.
0: But have a look at the street food vendor. Have a look at how sanitary the conditions are.
1: Right.
0: Has the food been cooked long ago, or is it being freshly cooked in front of you?
1: Mm-hmm.
0: These sorts of things are really important. So, once again, these are things other than vaccines that you can protect yourself against.
1: Are children more vulnerable to certain illnesses when travelling?
0: Absolutely they are, yeah. And not only when they're travelling, it's also here in Australia. For instance, they're very vulnerable to respiratory syncytial virus, RSV, and that's in the news at the moment.
1: Mm-hmm.
0: As are the elderly population are more at risk of that. It causes a higher degree of hospitalisation in young infants than any other respiratory disease. Travelling abroad, children are at greater risk. They're at greater risk of serious illness from malaria. They tend to get much more serious malaria and have a higher death rate from malaria. Children might approach animals like dogs or cats or even monkeys, but particularly dogs or cats, whereas some adults wouldn't approach them. And if they get bitten by that dog or the cat or they get scratched, then they're potentially exposed to rabies. And rabies is a invariably fatal disease. So the only way you can really protect a person who's been bitten from getting rabies is to get what we call post-exposure rabies vaccination, which is a series of injections of rabies vaccine and rabies immune globulin. But if a person is pre-vaccinated, in other words, if they have at least 2 rabies shots a week apart before they travel, that post-exposure vaccination is considerably easier and cheaper if someone happens to get bitten or scratched abroad. And probably the most common one is travellers going to Bali, going to the Ubud monkey forest, and they get scratched by a monkey who's trying to, steal their mobile phone, or they're trying to feed a monkey some peanuts or a banana, and the monkeys get very excited and they scratch or bite them. we see that a lot, and I have travellers returning back to Perth who need rabies vaccination after they've had a monkey bite or monkey scratch exposure.
1: Wow.
0: Australia, we don't have rabies in our terrestrial animals.
1: Mm-hmm.
0: We only have Australian bat Lyssa virus in our bats. So that's the same virus, Lyssa virus, as the rabies virus that are in dogs and cats abroad. And it's protected the same way with the same vaccine. And we've had a couple of maybe more than two or three young Queensland boys in the last 10 or 20 years that have succumbed, unfortunately, to rabies from bat exposures. So you'll find bats when you're travelling abroad, and if you get a bat scratch or a bat bite, you need to attend a medical centre and get post-exposure rabies vaccination.
1: Right. What precautions should pregnant travellers take regarding vaccines?
0: First of all, I would suggest to anyone who's pregnant, do you really need to go to wherever you're going whilst you're pregnant?
1: Right.
0: Because it's not just travel-related infections that are a risk. It's all the risks of the pregnancy itself. Are mm-hmm. you going at a time of pregnancy where miscarriage is common? So in early pregnancy, are you going to develop some of the complications during pregnancy, like preeclampsia or eclampsia? All of these kinds of things, bleeding in the middle of pregnancy. It's so much more difficult to get these things sorted when you're abroad than when you're home. So first of all, if you're pregnant, do you really need to travel?
1: Mm-hmm.
0: That's the first thing.
1: Right.
0: And if you do, and then there are some vaccines that pregnant women can have and some that they can't. So they really need to make an appointment, probably not just with their GP, but that would be their first port of call. But if their GP is unsure what a pregnant woman can safely have and not safely have, he should refer her to a travel medicine clinic where there's travel medicine specialists, or discuss it with her obstetrician if she's got a private obstetrician. But they're at greater risk for serious illness from malaria, so they need to be protected against that. But that means using mosquito repellent and almost certainly taking preventative medication against malaria, because we don't have a vaccine for malaria. A pregnant woman should not travel to a yellow fever infected country, because it's not safe to give yellow fever vaccination to someone in pregnancy, or any live vaccine in pregnancy, such as a measles booster, for instance, because we see lots of measles in return travellers, and it's important that people have measles vaccine if they haven't had two previous measles vaccines at any time in their life to be properly protected. So, yeah, pregnancy is an issue. There are a lot of vaccines pregnant travellers can have, but it's a very specialised area, and a lot of GPs might have to get some advice from a travel medicine specialist.
1: Right. What are some vaccines that travellers often need for popular destinations?
0: Okay. Do you want to name a popular destination that your listeners would go to, and I'll see if I can help out?
1: You did mention Hajj. A lot of our listeners do go to Hajj. But I guess you did mention Bali as well. Maybe
0: let's use those two.
1: Okay, go on.
0: Yeah, let's use those two, because I think they're important ones.
1: Mm-hmm.
0: So for the Hajj, it is really important firstly, before we talk about vaccinations for the Hajj, are you aware that this year is the first year where you have to have a medical and be past fit to attend the Hajj as a pilgrim? Were you aware of that?
1: No. Wow. Okay. Yeah. Now you're telling
0: so
1: us.
0: Yeah. So wow.
1: I knew that vaccines was compulsory, but I didn't know about that one. That must be new, as you just said.
0: Yeah, it's just come in for this year. So basically there are some medical conditions that will disqualify you from being a pilgrim. So anyone with kidney failure that requires dialysis or have advanced stage kidney disease that may lead to dialysis. People with advanced heart disease, so they have heart failure and they're not adequately controlled or have symptoms at rest such as breathlessness. Chronic lung disease. Anyone who requires oxygen use, they're banned from attending the Hajj. People with chronic liver disease, that's advanced liver disease. Anyone with dementia won't be allowed. And people with cancer who are currently undergoing active treatment with chemotherapy or radiotherapy. People with active TB, for instance. So these are all medical conditions that would disqualify you from attending the Hajj.
1: Mm-hmm.
0: So that means that there are a lot of people with chronic medical conditions, if they're well controlled, they'll still be able to attend. But people need to understand that they're going to be spending many hours a day on their feet in very hot temperatures. So people who are frail and elderly, it can be a real demand, and there's a great risk of collapse from low blood pressure, from dehydration, all of these kinds of things. So they're the first things that I wanted to say about that. But
1: right.
0: Vaccinations, the mandatory ones are the meningococcal vaccine, quadrivalent A, C, W, and Y vaccine. Now, if you've had one within 5 years, then that's usually sufficient, provided you've got a certificate that shows that it was a conjugated vaccine. If it was the older polysaccharide vaccine, that needed to be given within the last 3 years. So if it was more than 3 years for a polysaccharide meningococcal vaccine or more than 5 years for a conjugate meningococcal vaccine, they will need to be vaccinated and show a certificate proving the vaccination. Likewise for COVID, so everyone should have a COVID booster before travelling to the Hajj, and they should have a seasonal influenza booster. But that one's not mandatory like the meningococcal and the COVID is. It's just a recommended one. Because
1: mm-hmm.
0: as I said before, when you're in crowds of people, some people coming from, they're travelling to Saudi from a country where it may be flu season or just coming out of flu season, then they could easily infect other people. So it's important to be vaccinated against flu and polio for those coming from at-risk countries such as Pakistan, Afghanistan and Nigeria. And I would also make sure that your measles is up to date. So most people born in Australia before 1965 would have been exposed to measles as a child and have natural immunity. So they're generally exempt from measles vaccination. But those born after 1965, they need to check their vaccination records and see if they've had at least two doses of measles vaccine. If they haven't, they should have a booster before they go.
1: Right.
0: So they're the ones that I would be recommending for the Hajj. Some doctors might also recommend a hepatitis A vaccine as well,
1: mm-hmm.
0: or hepatitis B vaccine. If you're a lot of men have their heads shaved for the Hajj,
1: mm-hmm.
0: and they'll have it done there with razors. So there's a risk of being nicked and bleeding. And if that razor wasn't properly sterilized before it was used on you and it had nicked a man previously who could be a carrier of hepatitis B, then you could get hepatitis B disease.
1: Right.
0: So I would recommend hepatitis B vaccination as well. But it's not required. It's just a recommendation.
1: How about barley?
0: So for barley, I would definitely recommend hepatitis A vaccine for barley because everyone loves eating in barley. Food is cheap. It's fantastic. But hepatitis A is a risk with all types of food, but particularly with fresh seafoods.
1: Mm-hmm.
0: I would also recommend hepatitis B if you haven't already been vaccinated, if you're going to be hiring motorcycles or motorbikes or if you're going to be measles. Always make sure that you're up to date with measles for barley. Some doctors would recommend typhoid vaccine for barley. I don't generally recommend typhoid vaccine for Bali, not for your usual short one-week trip, but if you're going to be spending longer periods of time there, there may be a greater risk of exposure to typhoid. Likewise, Japanese encephalitis, that does exist in Bali. It's from mosquito bites, but it's an expensive vaccine. We're talking $300 for a shot. And a lot of people can get accommodation for a week in Bali for not much more than that. So but they're not going to be wanting to spend $300, or they can't afford to spend $300 on a vaccine.
1: Right.
0: So we might recommend it, but it's just not commercially feasible for them. So I would say take your mosquito bite precautions. Mm. These mosquitoes like to bite, particularly around dusk, for instance, and in the early evening. Mm. And if you're outdoors at that time, be protected. Use your DEET repellent. Use appropriate clothing, those kinds of things. So, I do recommend rabies vaccination for Bali. That can be expensive too. It's about $140 a shot, and you need two shots a week apart. But if you're going to be travelling frequently to countries where there's rabies, and that's most countries in the world except Antarctica, it's a great investment because you can have... you'll only need a booster for your rabies if you get an exposure, a bite or a scratch. So it is a good investment, whereas some vaccines like typhoid vaccine will only last 3 years and then you'll need to get another shot 3 years later if you're travelling to a risk area where there's typhoid.
1: Right. How do healthcare providers decide which vaccines to recommend for a specific country?
0: So we have resources that tell us what diseases are endemic in certain countries. There's online resources, there's books, there's published resources. The American CDC site is a good one. Travel Health Pro, which is a United Kingdom site, is another good one. The Australian Immunisation Handbook gives good information as well on vaccinations. Have you heard of Smart Traveller? It's an Australian government website where a traveller can learn about risks for travel to various countries. For instance, what's the security risk of travelling that country? What's the risk of crime? Do I need a visa for that country? Is there a required vaccination for that country? So Smart Traveller is a useful thing. I think every traveller should go onto Smart Traveller and plug in what countries they intend to visit and get that information even before they seek advice from a travel health doctor or their GP.
1: Right. That would be very smart.
0: We have plenty of resources. It's appropriately named, isn't it? Smart Traveller.
1: Exactly. Are there boosters travellers might need even if they were vaccinated as children?
0: Yeah, well, I did mention...
1: Yeah, you did.
0: Measles. Mm-hmm. So if they've only had one measles vaccine as a child, they need to get a second one.
1: Right.
0: Tetanus, diphtheria, whooping cough, it all comes in the one needle. Mm-hmm. It generally lasts 10 years. So if it's been more than 10 years, then a booster is a good idea. For a tetanus-prone wound, we usually like to know that someone's had their tetanus booster within 5 years.
1: Mm-hmm.
0: So if someone's going to be doing some adventure travel in areas where, there's a risk of getting a soil-contaminated wound, which is a potential tetanus exposure, or an animal bite, which is another potential tetanus exposure, and it's more than 5 years, I would recommend that they have a tetanus booster. And I always recommend the diphtheria, tetanus, whooping cough booster, so they have all three together and they're protected against whooping cough as well.
1: Mm-hmm.
0: Polio, if they've had all their polio vaccinations as a child and they're now 35 years old and they're travelling to India, for instance, I would recommend a polio booster. And fortunately, there is a polio vaccine that is incorporated with the diphtheria, tetanus and whooping cough one. So you have a 4-in-1 vaccine, which for those that don't like needles, that's that's really nice. One needle covers four diseases.
1: Yeah.
0: Yeah.
1: Wow.
0: So there's those. Hepatitis A is not part of the childhood schedule unless you're Indigenous, Aboriginal.
1: Mm-hmm.
0: So for others, travelling to areas where there's hepatitis A, they should have that. But as I say, it's not part of the national immunisation program for non-Indigenous children in Australia.
1: Mm-hmm. Are there any vaccines that travellers should get for short trips versus long stays?
0: Yeah, so the longer the stay, the greater the risk, accumulated risk of getting that disease. So, for instance, longer stays, we would start to recommend the more expensive vaccines that for shorter stays, you would, most travellers wouldn't take because of the cost. So Japanese encephalitis vaccine, for instance,
1: mm-hmm.
0: if you're going to be doing a long stay in a Southeast Asian country or a Southeast Asian region, long stay in India, for instance, I would recommend that one. Whereas for a short stay, maybe we'd put it a little bit further down the list, but only because of cost, because it's a safe and very effective vaccine. So if cost is not an issue, I'd get Japanese encephalitis vaccine even for a week-long trip.
1: Mm-hmm.
0: So it really depends on cost. Short stays, you can get any disease on the first day that you arrive in a country or even in the airport upon arrival. So the length of stay shouldn't determine that much, yeah. It comes down to the risk is a little less, but not zero, for someone on a shorter stay. And obviously, people doing shorter holidays generally might be spending less money, and they'll have less money to spend on vaccines. I mean, that's not always the case. I mean, the classic example is the young backpacker
1: mm-hmm.
0: that decides to do the rite of passage 3 months trip through Southern Asia and Southeast Asia with an itinerary that's not fixed. You know, they may be going anywhere and spending all sorts of time in various different places. So we have to discuss with them all of the vaccines that might be appropriate and just determine which ones we'd prioritise mm-hmm. compared to their risk profile, what activities they're going to undertake, what sort of accommodation they're going to stay in, and, of course, what they can afford.
1: Right. Well, we'd really like to thank you for your time, Doctor. That has been very fascinating and informative. I'm sure our listeners will enjoy it and learn from it. Is there anything else you'd like to end this episode with?
0: Yes, there is, actually.
1: Go ahead.
0: There's one thing. Anyone who travels,
1: mm-hmm.
0: I think it's really important that they take out travel health insurance.
1: Right.
0: And it really doesn't matter where you go to in the world, you need travel health insurance. Maybe New Zealand you'll get away with it because they cooperate with Medicare. So, but anywhere else in the world, if you can afford to travel overseas, you should be able to afford travel health insurance. And that includes EVAC insurance, mm-hmm. evacuation insurance, if you're going to be doing adventurous trips like hiking in the Himalaya in Nepal, for instance.
1: Right.
0: So, yeah, that's my last takeaway, travel health insurance, not just vaccination.
1: Right. Thank you so much for your time again. We hope to speak to you again on another occasion.
0: You're most welcome. Thank you.
1: Thank you. Bye-bye.

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1: Bismillah ar-Rahman ar-Rahim. 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All praise is due to Allah, and may Allah raise the rank of Prophet Muhammad, peace be upon him, and protect his nation from that which he fears for them. Dear brothers and sisters in Islam, let us first have the proper intention in our hearts to attend the lesson for the obedience of Allah subhanahu wa ta'ala. Allah tabaraka wa ta'ala said in the Quran, Ya ayyuhal ladhina amanu attaqullaha haqqa tuqatih wa la tamutunna illa wa antum muslimun. In this ayah, Allah subhanahu wa ta'ala orders us to fear him as obligated and to remain steadfast on Islam until death. Also Allah Ta'ala said, وَعْبُدْ رَبَّكَ حَتَّى يَأْتِيَكَ الْيَقِينَ. Worship Allah until you die. So one has to preserve his religion, has to protect his religion from whatever invalidates or interrupts it, namely apostasy. If one commits any type of blasphemy, will become a blasphemer, they call him as well an apostate, because he was originally a believer, then he apostatized by committing a type of blasphemy. We did mention before that blasphemy is of three categories: blasphemy committed by tongue, blasphemy committed by heart, and blasphemy committed by different parts of the body. The apostate actions. There are apostate beliefs and there are apostate statements or sayings. So in order for one to preserve his religion from whatever contradicts religion, which is blasphemy, he has to know what blasphemy is. And he has as well to learn about the rules by which one can identify what blasphemy is. Because if you were to go into examples, there are many, many, many, many examples. The scholars of Islam mention in their books, like Imam al-Nawawi in his book Rawdat al-Talibin, Ibn al-Muqri, and both from the Shafi'i school, Ibn Abidin al-Hanafi in his book Radd al-Muhtar ala 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jurisprudence, all of them agreed that apostasy is of three categories, and they gave examples about each category. Why they mentioned that in the books? So one can be aware of these blasphemous things and he would protect himself from falling into any of them. As it was said by one of the scholars, تَعَلَّمْتُ الشَّرَّ لَا لِلشَّرِّ بَلْ لِتَوَقِّيهِ فَإِنَّ مَنْ لَمْ يَعْرِفِ الشَّرَّ يَقَعْ فِيهِ. Meaning, I've learned about evil, not to commit evil, rather to avoid it. Because the one who is unaware of evil might fall, or more likely to fall into it. So one would learn about what is evil in order to stay away from it. Like these days as well, you might learn about many forbidden things, and you teach your children as well about the drugs, alcohol, pig meat and the like. So you learn about this, that it is haram in our religion, and you teach your children as well. You teach your children about stealing, that stealing is forbidden. Not because you want your children to steal, rather you want your children to stay away from stealing. So one would learn about evil in order to be aware of it, so he won't commit it or fall into it. The most evil is blasphemy. The worst type of sinning is to commit blasphemy. The most enormous sin is blasphemy. So if you were to place him in order, the worst thing a slave might commit is blasphemy. Then killing a Muslim unjustly. Then fornication and adultery. So Allah subhanahu wa ta'ala mentioned them in that order. To associate a partner with Allah, that's shirk, which is a type of blasphemy, that's the worst. To kill a Muslim unjustly, that's in the second category. And in the third place, you have fornication and adultery. In the hadith as well, the Prophet sallallahu alaihi wasallam was asked, which is the worst type of sins? The Prophet sallallahu alaihi wasallam said, to associate a partner with Allah, the one who created you. So, you know Allah is the one who created you, and to give the attributes of Allah subhanahu wa ta'ala to other than Allah, that's called shirk, associating a partner with Allah. So that's the worst. Then they ask the Prophet, then what? Meaning what comes second? The Prophet said, to kill your son or your child fearing poverty. Because it happened in the past, some people used to kill their children after they're born because they fear poverty, out of ignorance. Just imagine, they talk about sustenance and they start thinking, how could I feed my child? I don't have enough money to feed myself, my wife, and let us say the current children. So they used to kill their children fearing poverty. As if they didn't hear that, even before the child is born, there is an amount of sustenance that has been assigned for him by Allah subhanahu wa ta'ala. You know, when a lady falls pregnant, after 4 months, the angel of the womb comes to that lady, places his soul inside the fetus, the baby, and he will be ordered to write 4 matters. His sustenance, his lifespan, meaning how long he's going to live on earth, his deeds, and whether he's going to die as a believer or a non-believer. So these 4 matters are written before he's out of his mom's womb. So why would a person fear poverty and start thinking about this child and the sustenance, how to feed him? Allah subhanahu wa ta'ala already predestined for this child an amount of sustenance that he will get. So with or without you, there is an amount of sustenance that he's going to get in this life. No one takes the sustenance of others. Then they ask the Prophet sallallahu alaihi wasallam, then what? The Prophet sallallahu alaihi wasallam said, to commit adultery with your neighbor's wife. Now, committing adultery in general falls in the same place as we mentioned. So after blasphemy and after killing a Muslim unjustly, there comes fornication and adultery. But why the Prophet ﷺ mentioned your neighbor's wife? Because that is more sinful than committing adultery with another lady. Because your neighbor trusted you, your neighbor let you into his house, he entrusted you with his own family, with his wife and children, and you betrayed him. And because the neighbor has rights on his neighbor, you betrayed these rights as well. That's why this type of adultery is more sinful than committing adultery with another lady that is not his neighbor's wife. So as you can see in this hadith as well, the Prophet ﷺ mentioned blasphemy first, then killing, then committing fornication and adultery. This is how they are in this order. So we know that blasphemy is the worst type of sinning. Why? Because if one dies as a blasphemer, he will dwell in hellfire forever. He will never get out of hellfire. That's it. As Allah Ta'ala said,

Here Allah damned the blasphemers and prepared hellfire for them in which they will dwell forever. Not to have any support. So in this ayah, which is in Surah Al-Ahzab, Allah clearly mentioned that the non-believers will be in hellfire forever. So if one dies as a non-believer, he will be in hellfire forever. It doesn't save him that his name was Muhammad or Ahmad or Abdullah. He might be given a Muslim name, an Islamic name. However, he died as a non-believer. In that case, he will be in hellfire forever. Not because it's written on his ID, his name is Muhammad or Ahmad or Abdullah, that means he will be in paradise. No. How he's going to die? As a believer or as a non-believer? If he dies as a non-believer, he will be in hellfire forever. He will never be sent out of hellfire. That's why, and for that reason, one has to make sure that he works very hard to protect his religion from whatever invalidates it or interrupts it, which is blasphemy. So Allah subhanahu wa ta'ala mentioned that the non-believers will be in hellfire forever. They will never be sent out of hellfire. Unfortunately, a person in the past called Jahm ibn Safwan, he left the path of Ahlul Sunnah wal Jama'ah, deviated from it, and he believed blasphemous beliefs. And the scholars of Islam refuted his false claims. One of his claims was that he claimed that paradise and hellfire will perish. So according to him, paradise will not be forever and hellfire will not be forever. And this is a contradiction to many verses in the Quran. خَالِدِينَ فِيهَا أَبَدًا. When you read in the Quran, خَالِدِينَ فِيهَا أَبَدًا, about paradise and about hellfire. Allah mentioned about both these terms, خَالِدِينَ فِيهَا أَبَدًا, forever. So the believers will be in paradise forever, the non-believers will be in hellfire forever. So the believers will not be sent out of paradise and the non-believers will not be sent out of hellfire. So the one who claims that paradise and hell will perish, will come to an end, blasphemes, wal'ayyazu billah. Jahm ibn Safwan claimed this and the Muslims deemed him a blasphemer for this belief and for other beliefs as well. Later on, in the 7th century, a person called Ibn Taymiyyah agreed with Jahm ibn Safwan regarding hellfire. And he said, hellfire will come to an end. And he misinterpreted an ayah in the Quran, in Surah An-Naba, where Allah says, لَابِثِينَ فِيهَا أَحْقَابًا. The non-believers are spending ahqab in hellfire. What's the meaning of ahqab? Ahqab, plural of huqub. Huqub is a period of time equivalent to 80 years. The ayah means they are spending in hellfire a huqub followed by another huqub, followed by another huqub till no end. In other words, 80 years, once they finish, they spend another 80 years. Once they finish, they spend another 80 years till no end. And this is a type of expression
So people can reflect when they read this ayah, لَابِثِينَ فِيهَا أَحْقَابًا. Because when you hear about حُقُب, 80 years, what's 80 years now? Lifespan. So from the day you are born till you die, roughly, if you live up to 80 years, if. Now between 60 and 70, that's the average. If you were to live up to 80, that's a lifespan. If you ask your grandmother or your grandfather, they say, oh, since we were born, how we grew up, went to school, then university, then started working, got married, had children, then we had to raise the children, now that they got married, now they have children as well, now we have become grandfathers and grandmothers. So it's a long period of time. Then when they become old, they say, that's it, what do we want from this life? We lived 60, 70, whatever. That's a lifespan. So when you think about this period of time, you think about how long that period of time is. Just imagine you start all over again. When they finish, you start all over again, and so on. So your lifespan, you think about it, you say, oh, it's a long, long time. So this is another expression, so one can reflect upon this. Imagine they spend 80 years, when they finish, they spend another 80 years. When that finishes, they spend another 80 years, and so on, till no end. This is a type of expression to make them reflect upon how severe their situation is, that they're going to be in hellfire forever. Ibn Taymiyyah claimed that hellfire will perish. He thought ahqab, maybe a several numbers of ahqab. That's how he took it. So he said could be between 3 to 10 huqubs, and that's it. It will end. He misinterpreted this ayah. He contradicted other explicit ayahs of the Quran, and he was deemed a blasphemer for this. And scholars like Imam As-Subki, who was a contemporary scholar to Ibn Taymiyyah, so he was at his time, Taqiyyuddin As-Subki wrote a book and called it Al-I'tibar bi-baqa'i al-Jannah wal-Nar. Al-I'tibar bi-baqa'i al-Jannah wal-Nar. So in this book, he talked about paradise and hellfire being everlasting, and he refuted the claim of Ibn Taymiyyah in this book. So this is one of the blasphemous beliefs as well that one has to protect his belief from, which is to believe that hellfire will perish. That's against the belief of Muslims. So this belief on its own takes one out of Islam. Also, amongst the blasphemous beliefs is to claim or to deny the prophethood of any of the prophets that the scholars of Islam agreed upon his prophethood. Like Prophet Moses, Jesus, Abraham, Adam, alayhim as-salatu was-salam. The scholars agreed unanimously, meaning you can't find two scholars who disagreed on this matter. They all agreed on this matter that Adam was the first prophet and first messenger. In fact, Al-Imam Abu Mansur al-Baghdadi related the scholarly consensus that all the scholars from the Muslims agreed that the first prophet and messenger was Prophet Adam alayhi salam. He also mentioned that Muslims and the people of the book, meaning Christians and Jews, all agreed that Adam was the first to be sent as a prophet. And that's the truth. Because Adam alayhi salam was the first human being, the first human being. Allah created his wife, Hawa, from his left rib.
Then he had children from Hawa. He taught his children about Islam. He taught them what they can do and what they can't. This is halal, this is haram. Amongst what he taught them was, one is allowed to marry his sister, but not his twin sister. His sister from different pregnancy. But to marry his twin sister from the same pregnancy, that is forbidden. What do we call this? This is called Sharia. This is called Sharia. How would he know about this manner? To tell him, you can marry your sister, but not your twin sister, from different pregnancy. And that was for a wisdom. Because Hawa, she had 40 pregnancies. In each pregnancy, she used to have baby boy and baby girl, twin. Baby boy and baby girl. Except for the last one, she carried only one baby boy. And that later on became Prophet Sheath, alayhi salam. So all of them together, around 79. And they were all his children, brothers and sisters. So for a wisdom, Allah subhanahu wa ta'ala revealed to Prophet Adam alayhi salam that you can allow your son to marry your daughter as long as she's not his twin sister. She's from different pregnancy. So they started marrying in that way. Let us say, in this pregnancy, boy and girl. In this pregnancy, boy and girl. So cross marriage. So the male from here would marry the female here and vice versa. And by this, they reproduced. Mankind reproduced on earth. By the time Adam alayhi salam died, there were 40,000 of his offspring. Allah gave prophethood to Prophet Sheath, his son, and Allah revealed to him that this matter is no more allowed. Now, a person cannot marry his sister, even if she is from different pregnancy. Why? Because once they reached 40,000, now the cousins can marry. So no need for one to marry his sister now. So that became forbidden. Allah Azza wa Jal changes the rules revealed to the prophets based on the interests of the slaves at that time. Based on the interests of the slaves at that time. So what could happen at a stage of time, something might be the best for the human being's interest. Then at a later stage, it's no more the best in their interest. The matter changes, the situation changes. And that's why Allah changes the rules according to the interests of the slaves. So Adam alayhi salam taught his children that one is allowed to marry his sister, but from different pregnancy. Okay, where did he get that from? Had he not been a prophet, he wouldn't have been able to know about this manner. Because a prophet, he might receive new rules different from the previous prophet. And in that case, what do we call this prophet? A prophet and a messenger. Nabi Rasul. If he's following the rules revealed to the previous messenger and prophet, what do we call this one? A prophet. Yani Nabi, but not Rasul, not a messenger. Adam alayhi salam was the first human being. So he didn't follow any prophet before him. What does that mean? That means he's a prophet and a messenger. And that is as well known from the hadith of the Prophet sallallahu alayhi wasallam. First hadith narrated by Imam al-Tirmidhi, in which the Prophet sallallahu alayhi wasallam said,
I'm the master of children of Adam on the day of judgment. And I'll be carrying the banner of thankfulness. And I'm not saying this out of vanity, meaning showing off. Meaning, he's mentioning what Allah subhanahu wa ta'ala bestowed upon him. He said, all the prophets, that's what he said, all the prophets from Adam and forth who came after him will be under my banner on the day of judgment. And I'm the first one to be resurrected, and I'm not saying this out of vanity. Meaning, I'm saying this out of recalling the endowment of Allah upon me. So when the Prophet sallallahu alaihi wasallam said, وَمَا مِن نَبِيٍ يَوْمَئِذٍ آدَمْ فَمَن سِوَاهُ, meaning all the prophets from Adam onwards will be under my banner. What does that mean? The prophet classified Adam as what? A prophet. Also, in another hadith as well, that the Prophet sallallahu alaihi wasallam was asked by Abu Dharr al-Ghifari, how many prophets Allah sent? The Prophet replied, 124,000, all the prophets. Then he asked him, how many messengers, meaning those who received the new rules? He said, 313. Then he asked the Prophet, who was the first one? The Prophet said, Adam. Then Abu Dharr asked, was he a prophet and a messenger? The Prophet said, yes, a prophet and a messenger. So in this hadith as well, it shows that the first prophet and messenger was Prophet Adam alayhi salam. So the one who denies his prophethood contradicts the Quran, contradicts the hadith of the Prophet sallallahu alaihi wasallam, and contradicts the scholarly consensus of the scholars, and he will be deemed a blasphemer for claiming as such. However, some people might be confused due to the lack of knowledge about the meaning of the hadith narrated by al-Bukhari, in which on the day of judgment, you know, the believers will go to the prophets, from one prophet to another, asking for intercession. They want the prophets to intercede for them so they can be saved from the calamities and the hardships on that day. So it was mentioned in the hadith that they go to Prophet Nuh alayhi salam, Noah. And they say to Prophet Nuh alayhi salam, you are the first messenger to the people of earth. And the meaning of it, not as the first prophet and messenger, because before him was Prophet Idris, before him was Prophet Sheath, before him was Prophet Adam. So there are many prophets before Nuh. So what's the meaning of you are the first messenger to the people of earth, meaning to those who were non-Muslims? Because people before them were Muslims. At the time of Prophet Adam alayhi salam, all his children were Muslims. When he died, at the time of Sheath, all the people were Muslims on earth. Blasphemy didn't occur amongst the human beings at that time. When Sheath died, Idris alayhi salam, at his time, all people were believers on earth, all human beings. When Idris alayhi salam died, people were very attached to five righteous Muslims whom they loved a lot, meaning they loved them very much. Allah mentioned their names in the Quran: Wad wa Suwa' wa Yaghuth wa Ya'uq wa Nasr. These five righteous Muslims, they lived amongst people. People loved them. They used to seek blessings by them because they were righteous, God-fearing people. When they died,
people made on their graves statues for each one of them. So on the grave of each one of them, they made a statue. And they started visiting the graves every now and then. Then Satan came to people, to the following generation, and he said, look at your fathers, ancestors, they loved these people and they used to visit them every day. Why don't you have the statues in your houses so you don't need to go to the graveyard to visit them? Everyone would have the statue of the righteous Muslim in his house. So they obeyed Satan and they kept the statues in their houses. Then he came to the following generation and he said to them, look at your ancestors. They loved them, they adored them, they respected them, and they made statues for them in their houses. Why don't you worship them so you become more accepted by God? That's how he whispered to them. People obeyed Satan and started worshiping these statues of these five righteous Muslims. That was the first incident of blasphemy occurring amongst human beings on earth. That was the first incident. Nuh alayhi salam, and that was after the death of Prophet Idris alayhi salam. So people continued worshipping the idols, statues, for a period of time. Then Allah sent Prophet Nuh alayhi salam. So Prophet Nuh was the first to be sent to the non-believers. That's the meaning of the hadith. It doesn't mean there was no prophet before him. No, it's by consensus. Adam was a prophet and messenger. Sheth, his son, was a prophet. Idris was a prophet. So one cannot deny the prophethood of these ones. That's why the scholars of Islam mention clearly in their books that whoever denies the prophethood of Adam alayhi salam blasphemes. So the one who says he's not a prophet blasphemes, wal'ayyadu billahi ta'ala. Because according to them, if they say Adam was not a prophet, so how people were living at that time? Like animals? No rules, no sharia? So they lived as animals, a'udhu billah. How did they know about these matters that I have mentioned to you, that one can marry his sister but from different pregnancy? Isn't it that a rule? It's a rule. Where did they get it from? Adam taught them. So that means Adam was a prophet and a messenger. Also amongst the blasphemous beliefs is to believe in the prophethood of a person after Prophet Muhammad sallallahu alayhi wasallam. Whoever claims prophethood after Prophet Muhammad sallallahu alayhi wasallam blasphemes. And whoever believes him becomes a blasphemer as well. Allah Ta'ala said about Prophet Muhammad sallallahu alayhi wasallam,

So he's not a new prophet. But there's no prophet after Prophet Muhammad sallallahu alaihi wasallam, meaning no one would receive prophethood after Prophet Muhammad sallallahu alaihi wasallam. Even the Prophet sallallahu alaihi wasallam told us that 30 people will claim, falsely of course, prophethood after me, the last of whom will be the one-eyed imposter, Al-A'war al-Dajjal. So 30 people will claim prophethood after Prophet Muhammad sallallahu alayhi wasallam, the last of whom will be the one-eyed imposter, that's before the day of judgment, Al-A'war al-Dajjal, who is one of the major signs of the day of judgment. At the time of the Prophet sallallahu alayhi wasallam, 2 people claimed prophethood. Al-Aswad al-Ansi and Musaylim al-Kazzab. Al-Aswad al-Ansi and Musaylim al-Kazzab, at the time of the Prophet, they claimed prophethood. Al-Aswad al-Ansi was in Yemen. He claimed prophethood. Who stood against him? Abu Muslim al-Khawlani. Abu Muslim al-Khawlani stood against him. He was a righteous follower. He didn't get the chance to meet with the Prophet sallallahu alaihi wasallam. He didn't get the chance to meet the Prophet sallallahu alaihi wasallam. He came to Medina after the death of the Prophet sallallahu alaihi wasallam. When he stood against Al-Aswad al-Ansi, who was in Yemen, the advisors or the ministers of Al-Aswad al-Ansi advised him to kill him. So he wanted to teach people a lesson by burning Abu Muslim al-Khawlani to death. So he ignited a huge fire and they ordered his soldiers or followers to throw Abu Muslim al-Khawlani in that huge fire. They brought him and they threw him in that huge fire. The fire didn't burn him. He remained alive. It was peace on him. Then he came out from the other side. Nothing happened to him. Some people believed Abu Muslim al-Khawlani that Al-Aswad al-Ansi is a deceiver. Then those advisors said to him, if you were to keep him in your land, he's going to turn people against you. Exile him. So he exiled him. He came to Medina. Now, who knew about his story? Umar radiallahu anhu. When Umar met him, he said, I thank God that I didn't die before seeing someone of the nation of Prophet Muhammad sallallahu alaihi wasallam, who was protected from fire as Prophet Ibrahim al-Khalil. So Allah subhanahu wa ta'ala gave Abu Muslim al-Khawlani what he gave Prophet Ibrahim alayhi salam. The fire didn't burn him. Then later on he went to Syria and he lived in Syria. Abu Muslim al-Khawlani was a righteous Muslim. Once he was at night and he had subha, baits in his hand, and he was making tasbih. As he was making tasbih with the subha, then it started turning or on his hand by itself, as if someone is making tasbih, one by one, like this, on its own. And it started making tasbih, saying, Subhanaka, Ya da'im al-sabat, wa ya munbit al-nabat. Meaning Allah subhanahu wa ta'ala is everlasting, and Allah is the one who ordered the plants to grow, so they grow by His power. Started turning on His hand like this, making this type of tasbih. Then Abu Muslim called his wife. He said, O Ummah Muslim, come and see.

0: to this one of the extremely marvelous matters, when she came, it stopped. It stopped rolling on his hand and making the tasbih. Abu Muslim al-Khawlani was a righteous Muslim. And he's the one who opposed al-Aswad al-Ansi. In the end, we'd like to emphasize something very important, that if a person had fallen into blasphemy by committing any of the types of blasphemy, he must return to Islam immediately by uttering the two testifications of faith. La ilaha illallah Muhammadur Rasulullah. Not by saying astaghfirullah, because astaghfirullah means, oh Allah, forgive me. Yeah, you committed kufr. How are you going to be forgiven? By coming back to Islam. So you say the shahada, you come back to Islam, then say astaghfirullah hundreds of times. So saying astaghfirullah when one is in the state of blasphemy won't benefit him. Rather, it will increase his blasphemy. So one must say the two testifications of faith. I testify that no one is God except Allah, and I testify that Muhammad is the messenger of Allah, with the intention of coming back to Islam, clearing himself from that blasphemy that he committed. Then after that, he can make istighfar as many times as he wishes. We ask Allah subhanahu wa ta'ala to keep us steadfast on Islam, to make our end as pious Muslims. Ameen. And Allah knows best. We say La ilaha illallah 3 times.
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Praise be to Allah, and may Allah raise the rank of Prophet Muhammad. Thereafter, the Quran is a revelation from God to the Prophet. Neither Angel Gabriel nor Prophet Muhammad composed the Quran. The Quran was revealed by Allah and conveyed by the Prophet. The Quran is a long-lasting miracle. The Prophet challenged others, Arabs and non-Arabs, to bring something like it. The challenge is still valid. None was able to bring anything like it, and no one will be able to do that. God promised to save Quran from perversion. This is readily noticed today all over the world. Muslims refer to one Quran. Quran is written in a book we call Al-Mushaf. Al-Mushaf is

one. Muslims follow today, as always, the same Mus'haf, the same book of Quran. If one goes back in history, one will still see that Muslims had one Mus'haf, the same Mus'haf which we refer to it today. As a matter of fact, the original copy of the Mus'haf, which was written by the companions, is still available in Muslim museums in Turkey and other countries. Some Muslim children and adults memorize all the Quran by heart. This is an Islamic tradition which was preserved since the time of the companions of the Prophet. One generation of Muslims will convey Quran to the next generation. They keep following the methods of reciting Quran as they were originally conveyed by Prophet Muhammad. The lineage to the Prophet is extremely strong. From here, one realizes that it's impossible to tamper with the Quran. Quran is the evidence Muslims use to learn about and rule according to Islam. Muslims also refer to the traditions conveyed by Prophet Muhammad called Sunnah, which is also revelation. The Muslims also refer to the unanimous agreement of the top Muslim scholars on religious issues. Ruling on new issues is established based on proofs given by Quran, Sunnah, and consensus following a particular method for deducing judgments. Only individuals who are highly qualified may deduce judgments in Islam. Among those, Imam Abu Hanifa, Imam Malik, Imam al-Shafi'i, and Imam Ahmad ibn Hanbal. In the end, I ask Allah to grant us the sincere intentions and the proper comprehension of this great religion, Islam.

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1: That's right. Welcome back, dear listeners. In this part of the program, we'll be discussing how parents can support their child's reading at home. We did mention it during the NAPLAN preparation and how to help your child prepare for high school with Lubaba as well. We touched on it, but I want to go into more detail. Yeah, so what they're saying is that the NAPLAN scores this year, it revealed that 1 in 3 Australian school student is performing below the literacy and numeracy bookmark. That's a high percentage.
0: صحيح.
1: Not reaching where they're required to be at in English and math. So we want to do as much as we can. So 1 in 3 students not reaching where they're supposed to be at in year 3 or year 5. There is. There are weaknesses and, you know, we need to do our best at school. And it doesn't only end at school. It also needs to be followed up at home, you know, because there are so many hours outside. Any opportunity can make a big difference to help our kids, even as adults, to keep improving and keep reading.
0: أكيد يعني هذا بده يكون في مساعدة من الأهل في البيت لحتى يقدر يعني يقوي مهارة القراءة عند الولد.
1: We need parents to be role models, encourage the students and to also to help them, remind them, you know, go pick up a book.
0: وهلأ بهالزمن سمية بنلاحظ أنه كتير قليل القراءة. كتير قليل ما تشوف شخص فاتح الكتاب وعم بيقرأ.
1: Very, very. It's all online, phones, the iPads, watching TV, technology.
0: كله. هلأ typing. ما في. تعملي سيري بيكتب لك كل شيء تحكي بس وبيكتب.
1: That's right. A lot of things are easier. In a way, there are some positives, but also it has negatives if you rely only on this.
0: بس قديش بيقوي هذا القراءة، بتقوي الكتابة، بتقوي الشخص يعني حلو.
1: It does help. The knowledge, the skills. But it's a skill that you use your whole life.
0: نعم.
1: And it plays a big part at school, but also when you go to work in your everyday life. You need to read all the time.
0: صح.
1: So, you know, it's a very important skill and we definitely want parents, inshallah, on board to help their child. And I think it starts off with Hajjah having a love for it, that they want to do it. We don't want them to think that it's just another task that they need to do, another homework, or it doesn't end there. I think it's very important that we make it like a treat, you know. Let's go purchase a book, for example. Let's take out your book, or why don't you borrow a book from the school library that interests you to start off with? I think that's really important.
0: أكيد يعني بدنا نحرص إنه نضع بين أيدي الأولاد كتب منقحة ما فيها كلام بخالف الشرع. هذا كتير مهم بكل مجالات العلم يعني.
1: Yes, we need to make sure that when we are selecting the books, if you are wanting to go and purchase books outside, just keep that in mind. Islamically appropriate books. Because subhanAllah, kids are sponges. They, you know, we need to make sure the command that we're guiding them the right way. So if there is something that is against the religion, we need to make sure that we warn them and we tell them, so they don't believe something that's wrong.
0: صحيح.
1: Yeah.
0: فشو يعني دور الأهل في تعزيز مهارة القراءة عند الولد؟
1: Yeah. So they have a big influence on them, and watching you as well, like if they see you reading or if they see you see it as important, even if it's in your home language, let's just say that the parent can't read English, but they have books in Arabic. They can read books also in their language to their child. That's really important also that we don't get them to leave out their home language as well and just focus on English, you know, because the next generation, then when they grow up, it will, we don't want that to disappear, subhanAllah. So no, it's really important. And to start off with, you can look at reading together daily. Okay, set aside time each day to read with your child. This could be during bedtime, before they go to sleep. It's sort of a nice way, you know, one of the nice ways to, before they go to bed, reading a book together. Consistent reading helps when they're reading all the time. It helps with their vocabulary. We notice in the NAPLAN a lot of the questions that they can't answer, it's because of the words. They don't understand the words. Yeah. And if they don't understand the words, they don't understand the whole text. So the more that they come across words, eventually they'll remember the word. Mm. It will help with their comprehension. Even if you don't read with them, and let's just say they're older, you know, remind them to read as well. Mm. Show them that reading, when they're younger, show them that reading is all around us. For example, in the kitchen, you know, everyday situations, not just open a book, but everyday situations. When you read labels on jars, recipe books, when you're outdoors, you can discuss even things like signs and what do they mean, symbols. Reading street signs, suburb names, or when you visit a park sometimes, also there's notices and there's maps. That visual literacy also, that there's something, labels, visuals, that they need to understand what they mean. So any you can find opportunities wherever you walk.
0: يعني من نخلي يقرأ شو في إعلانات مثلاً.
1: Yes.
0: بعض الأخبار يمكن يقرأها. Yeah. منشجعه على إنه يقرأ.
1: For sure. It's really important. And just to, again, show them how important it is. And I think also how it will affect them later on.
0: صحيح.
1: You know, that's really important. And like I said, if your home language isn't English, it's important to read to your child in your home language. Research shows that using your home language will help your child learn read in English. So if they can do it in one language, they can do it in another language.
0: صحيح.
1: That's what we noticed too.

0: The other point is also making reading fun. So choose books that interest your child, whether it's about animals, adventures, cars, different countries, finding topics they will enjoy. You'll make reading more engaging. Religion stories. Like, I know there's also picture books with religion stories that they can read to their child as well, and
1: يعني
0: that they can
1: بطريقة
0: purchase.
1: ممتعة منخليهم ينشدوا لحتى يقرأوا هالقصة.
0: That's right. That's right. Find things that interest them, and then also show other kind of topics too. It's important to establish a regular reading time each day. Consistency is the key.
1: يعني روتينك اليومي.
0: Routine, really important, yeah. And we have the kids at school. They have a journal, home reading journal. You know, we talk about it. It's really important. And who's reading? And let's have a look at your journal. What book did you read? What words did you learn? So they can see that we're following up. And I say to the students, I say, look, if you only read once a week, compare that to a student that's reading all the time. Yeah, there's a difference. So, you know, it's like, you know, and I say to them, it's like riding a bike, you know. Someone that's riding a bike every few weeks and then someone that's riding every day, who's going to be the better rider? The one that's riding all the time. You know, or sometimes they laugh. I'm like, what, PlayStation, when you're playing your PlayStation. Someone that's playing for hours, usually someone that, you know, plays a little bit, who is usually better at the game. So, yeah, I think consistency is the key. That's really important. When you're reading with your child, after reading, you know, talk about the story, discuss the story as well.
1: Ask, يعني بتفهمي منه بأجوبته إنه شو فهم من القصة.
0: That's right.
1: مش بس عم بيقرأ
0: That's right.
1: صف كلمات.
0: Yeah, and I'm just reading it because the only way they'll get better with their reading, they read the words. Okay, when they're younger, they sound out the words, but then they need to understand the book.
1: أكيد.
0: If they don't understand what's happening in the book, who were the characters, what happened, why did this happen, how did this happen, what colour was this, and all of those answers that are already in the book, if they're not able to give you those answers, that means they didn't understand that.
1: صحيح.
0: So you could read a page two, ask them some quick questions.
1: حتى يمكن يقرأ بشكل غلط الكلمة.
0: That's right.
1: ما فهمانا شو ما بيعرف يقرأ.
0: Correct. And that's where
1: معناها.
0: Yeah, and inshallah we'll talk about that as well. Like if you come across, so what we want to do today is help parents, give them strategies how to help their child at home. But first we're looking at the environment, how to encourage it as much as we can. Inshallah we'll get into a little bit more details with that. So again, be a role model. That's another thing that we've mentioned, that reading is important. Visit the library, the bookstore. Again, focus on texts that, you know, go through the page and make sure that they're Islamically appropriate. Let your child pick out the books that interest them. So rather than let's just, they go to the shops and they always choose the toys that they want, make it a habit also books. Let's go buy some books. So that's really important. Give books as presents. That's another nice one. Now, if you're wanting to know which book is appropriate for your child, okay, there's something called the five-finger rule. What is the five-finger rule? Each time they come across a word they don't know, hold up one finger. If you have all five fingers up before the end of one page, then your child may not be ready for this book. Choose a book where you only have maybe two or three, maybe say mistakes where they don't know the words in the book. So that gives you an idea which book is appropriate for them to read. If it's a book that you're reading to them, obviously they need to understand it, but it doesn't mean that they have to read it. There could be some repetition of words that they can say with you later, but that's the general rule. Another one for the older ones could be if there's, let's just say, every 10 word they make one mistake. If that's the case, then that's for them. Whereas if they're making every 10 words, let's say four or five mistakes, that book is not ready. Not ready for that book. It's too difficult for them. So keep those things in mind. Mention their insights about maybe how they're helping their child at home with reading. And maybe they can also share with the listeners. That's really important as well. So,

0: Crawford.
1: We were talking about just helping your child with selecting the right book. Mm-hmm. So just to make sure that it's not difficult for your child. Otherwise, they become frustrated and they don't want to read anymore.
2: Mustawa.
1: Yes, so that's right. Make sure it's their right level when selecting mm-hmm. the right book. Mm-hmm. Also, praise their effort. So when they're reading, tell them what they're doing well. You know, I mm-hmm. like the way that you read this sentence. Mm. And don't expect too much too soon. It takes time. Mm. So let's just say they don't read at all.
2: Yeah.
1: And then trying to get them into the habit of reading.
2: No.
1: It takes time. Mm. You can't expect it overnight. Yeah. So I think that's really important. And stay patient and supportive. Every child learns at their own pace. Encourage them, be patient, and make reading a positive experience.
2: أكيد بيصبر يكون الأهل عندهم صبر شوي.
1: Needs very, yeah, because if you become frustrated, they become frustrated and they don't want to do it anymore. So find the right time. When everyone's calm, it's the right time to sort of help them out. Yeah. Mm. The other thing I wanted to move on to is about if they receive their home reading journal. So I think a lot of schools will have this where they have a journal and how to use this. Mm. So they take home books and then they write down the name of the book that they've read and how to use it. So your child usually will receive some kind of journal to indicate that they've read the book, part of their homework. Dedicate time daily a few times a week and aim for about 15, 20 minutes. Mm. If you go, unless they want to keep reading, they finish their homework and they want to keep reading, of course, encourage them. But just make sure during this time there's no interruptions. That's really important too.
2: يعني ما حدا يقاطعه بهالفترة ربع ساعة تقريبا يعني لعشرين دقيقة يقرأ.
1: Yeah, make it a positive experience. Otherwise, they sort of lose track and then they get distracted and then the TV's on and then it cuts off. Sometimes when I go in and speak to the students as well, I'm like, did anyone read? Who didn't read? I encourage them, look, as soon as you go home, you want to do your homework, pick up your book and read first. Because sometimes they leave it until the end and then they don't have the chance to read their book. So maybe start off with reading first. Or again, it could be just before they finish up, before they go to bed. One thing, something I wanted to mention, back to the vocabulary and how important it is with reading. The average student, they say that the average student needs to learn about 3,000 to 4,000 words a year. These are new words, not words they already know.
2: كلمات جديدة بدي أتعلم بالسنة 3,000 ل 4,000 كلمة.
1: New words a year. This is the average.
2: هذا قد ايه بيقوي بالتعبير يعني
1: the way they express and they're writing and this is equivalent يعني it works out about the same to 10 words a day 10 new words a day every day of the year words are usually learned only they say after they appear several times the more they see the word eventually they'll remember it researchers estimate it could take as many as 17 exposures, yani 17 times to see the word before they learn the new word. Yeah, so you could see that they're coming and saying like the average child needs to learn this many words. So that's why it's really important. So that's why it doesn't stop at school, outside of school, for them to come across 10 new words every day. Yeah. There's also different types of reading. So you can, let's say you're helping your child with reading. You can model for them how to read. Let's just say they cannot read fluently, so quickly and accurately, because we want them to read as if they're speaking, not as if sometimes when they read, they read. And they start off slow and they need time, but show them, look, I want you to sound like this, like you were speaking. And then model for them and then get them to practice as well. So you break it up a little bit. You model for them. Read together. Let's read this sentence together. You can read a sentence and then you can say, read after, say it after me. And get them to read as well by themselves. So there's different types of reading too. There's now let's just say you're reading with them, Hajje, and they come across a word they don't know. How do you help them? Some parents, sometimes we just give them the answer, right? So how do you help them? We want to help them become independent readers. So how do we help them? What do we do? And these strategies, we use them at school as teachers. What do we do? Let's just say they come across a word they don't know. Let's say the word is cat. Okay, cat, you can sound it out. You can go k-at, cat, right? With this word, you can say to them, sound it out. Some words you can't tell them, sound it out. Words like the. if you tell them to sound out the word the, they're going to get the wrong answer. These are called like sight words.
2: Yeah.
1: So you give them a clue based on what suits that. Mm. So you could say to them things like sound out. You can say, look at the pictures, if there are pictures. Mm-hmm. Read on to the end of the sentence and then go back and see what word is missing. Ask them, does it make sense? The word that you just said, for example, if they said, I went into the horse, you'll be like, do you go into the horse? Mm. And then you want them to think, oh, I went into the house.
2: أيوة.
1: So it goes by the meaning, yeah?
2: So, يعني مثل ما قلتي بده يكون واحد صبور.
1: Patient and know what to teach them. We don't want to teach them the wrong thing. Let's just say you give them a clue. They don't know it. Give them another clue. After two attempts, you've given them two prompts and they still don't know the word, then tell them the word is this. And you might tell them how you work that out. Praise them along the way for, let's just say they read a word incorrectly, then they went back and they read it correctly. Say, well done, I like the way you went back and you corrected yourself.
2: No.
1: So saying good, well done, be specific about what they did well so they can do it again.
2: Mm.
1: That's really important. Asking them questions as well. So you want to make sure that they've understood the information, the text. Ask them different types of questions.
2: Oh, yeah.
1: So ask them questions where they can find the answer in the text, right? Yeah. They can find it straight away. These are called he questions, literal questions. That means they can find the answer in the text. For example, the who, what, where type questions.
2: Mm.
1: And ask them, this is the one where our kids find the most difficult. It's not the literal questions so much. We call them hidden questions. They've got to read different parts of the passage, a couple of different parts to work out the answer. So the information is found from two or more places and must be joined together for them to answer the question.
2: No.
1: How do you think the character is feeling?
2: Mm.
1: It might not say the character is feeling angry, but from what the character is doing, it shows you that they're not happy, they're angry.
2: No.
1: Okay? So different types of questions are really important in the text. You can ask them questions like, what is the main idea of the text? What is the purpose? Why do you think the author wrote this? So they're, again, the different type. What is the meaning of this word? What do you think the meaning of this word is? Let's look at the clues around the page.
2: Yeah.
1: Okay? They're important. And the last thing I wanted to mention is the fluency. So they read the words, but then they become fluent. What's fluent? They read text aloud with good speed, not too fast, not too slow, with accuracy and with expression. That means that when they come across a full stop, they need to stop. They need to pause. If they don't, it could change the meaning of the sentence. So that's really important. And again, read as if they're speaking. If your child is having problems with fluency and it's at their level, tell them to read the page. You might focus on a page a few times. You might say, read it. Now listen to me read. Now I want you to go back and read the way I modeled to you and read again. So you might stick to one page and read it a few times every day. That's right. And what you can do, something else you can do, they can time them. Let me see how many words you read in 1 minute. I'm going to time you. I want to see how many words you read correctly in 1 minute. Let's just say it's 20 words they read in a minute. We'll try again. Let's try again. Let's try to beat 20. Let's try to read more words now in 1 minute. That also helps them become more fluent readers. And, of course, practice. The more we practice, the better usually we get at something. There are also online stories that they can hear. But, again, just make sure, again, it's assignically approved. And like I said, make sure that they pause at punctuation. That's really important. With kids in general, students in general, when they see follow-up, I think even as adults, when there's follow-up, they do it. And I think nowadays everyone's so busy. You have mum and dad working, get home. times are changing. You have the issue of technology. But we need to find ways to overcome and find, even if it's just a little bit every day or on the weekend, the right time.
2: أكيد هذا بأول يعني جزء من التعليم هذه مهارة القراءة كتير مهمة.
1: Very. A lot of knowledge that they can learn.
2: قراءة, كتابة, سماع.
1: Math skills. Again, we mentioned that the reading is important for maths.
2: نعم.

0: Just before we end, I wanted to mention that there is a website named Green Fig Proud Muslim Kids. This website, we purchased their picture books, so books for primary age students, and they teach the attributes of Allah. So they're really nice. Go on this website. I'm just coming across, you know, this book, What Do Muslims Say? You know, after we eat or drink, for example, what do we say before we eat? Yani, there's a lot of nice things. When I see something beautiful, I say, mashallah, for example. So it's very nice to purchase these books and to read to your child these books. Obviously, if they can't read them or sound that, you read it to them. But this website, again, it's Green Fig Proud Muslim Kids. And it'll be a nice way to purchase these books and to read them as well. I also noticed that there's also books about the Mawlid that's coming up too. That's really nice. Thank you, Hajja Hanadi, for your time. And I hope parents also found the discussion on supporting their child's reading at home helpful. And of course, a big thank you to all our dear listeners for tuning in today.
1: Inshallah, we'll see you next week.
0: Inshallah.

يطوفون بينها وبين حميم آن.

متكئين على رفرف خضر وعبقري حسان.

0: As part of our ongoing commitment to bringing you conversations that matter, we recently sat down with the New South Wales Police Commissioner, Mal Lanyon. In this brief interview, we discuss how policing has changed over the years, the role of the Armed Response Command, and the importance of working together to build safer, stronger communities. Let's hear from Commissioner Mal Lanyon.
1: My name's Mal Lanyon. I'm the Commissioner of Police in New South Wales. Thank you for having me this morning.
2: Thank you for coming. Now, let's start by talking about the beginning of your journey with the State Police. How did it all begin, and did your family encourage you on this path?
1: I've been in the police force for almost 40 years, so next March it will be 40 years. I think my journey started when I was a teenager. For some reason, I really was attracted to becoming a police officer. It was something that I always wanted to do from about the time I was in middle at high school. Wow. And I was really committed to joining the New South Wales Police Force. As soon as I was old enough, I did. And it's been a wonderful career ever since.
2: So it's a dream that you accomplished.
1: Yes, it is. But I never had a family member who'd been in the police force before. So it was not pushed by the family. It was not something that was driven. I didn't have any role models in the police force in my family. Wow. It was just something that I had absolutely committed myself to by the time I was a teenager.
2: Well, that's amazing to hear. Thank you so much. Now, throughout this long journey filled with incidents and challenges, what was the most significant incident?
1: I think certainly if I go to the time since I've been the commissioner, and obviously Bondi was a terrible tragedy for the whole of community. I think that was tragic because of the nature of it. The fact that we lost so many innocent lives, the way that it was conducted, the way that it played out in public, and the impact that it's had on community. Yep. We're at a time where we really need to pull community together, and social cohesion is a really big part of my role and the role of the police. Yep. To make sure that we are working right across communities across New South Wales to keep the peace, to make sure that community can live together, to reduce crime, obviously, and keep the community safe. That has been a big challenge because we know the impact that that's had. Yeah. And we know some of the negative things that have come out of it. So out of what was the targeting of Jewish Australians, we've seen Islamophobia, we've seen incidents arise, and it's really about us working with community to take the temperature down and keep the community safe.
2: Thank you for that, Mel. You took on your duties as a time loaded with important internal and external incidents. How did you handle them?
1: I think that's an ongoing process. I've been the commissioner now for about 9.5 months. There have been a number of challenges. We just touched on Bondi. We've had ongoing protests throughout the community. I've had a cultural review, so an internal review of our police force. I think what's important is that I work with and I understand our officers. I've been a police officer, as I said, for 40 years. Yep. I've performed a lot of roles in the organisation. I want to lead our officers, but I want to care about our officers as well. But I've set a really, really strong mandate that our focus is our community. Our community are the reason we exist. It's important that as police officers we focus on that. So I've given some really clear instruction and some really clear direction to the organisation about where I want to take it.
2: 100%. Now, can you talk to us about the Armed Response Command? For listeners who may not be familiar with it, could you explain what it is and why it was introduced?
1: So Operation Shelter has been an operation that we have run continuously, but certainly since the 14th of December with Bondi, we have escalated that response. Yeah. Shelter has been a dedicated focus on making sure that we are preventing violence, making sure that we are targeting those people who may want to do harm to the community. Yeah. One of the things we learned out of Bondi that there was a need to provide greater capability to our police in terms of the weaponry that they have. Obviously, our police at Bondi carry handguns. Mm-hmm. And what we saw down there were two people armed with long arms. So we wanted to make sure that we provide that capability to our police so that they can rapidly respond to any incident right across the metropolitan area. Yep. So the Armed Response Command is something that we're in the process of implementing. The reassurance I give the community is that it's for the whole community. So yep. We will 24/7 have access, and we will have roving vehicles armed with long arms that can rapidly respond to any incident to make sure that we can keep the community as safe as possible. But what I would like to think is that we'll prevent incidents because people will be aware of its presence.
2: Well, is this in the process of happening?
1: Yes, it is. Yes. So we're currently recruiting to that. We'll have 250 officers and we will run vehicles 24/7 with long arms. It takes a while to actually introduce something like that. We've got to get police from other commands, bring them in there, buy the type of weaponry that we need to actually arm those police there and train them appropriately. And I think it's been a good process for us to actually have education into the community about what the ARC will be, the Armed Response Command will be.
2: Well, I hope this new plan can make Australia a much safer country.
1: That's definitely my aim as the commissioner.
2: Yeah, thank you. We live in a multicultural society. How does the New South Wales State Police interact with different cultures and languages?
1: Yeah, very much on a local level. So the engagement that I expect and the engagement that most communities will see will be led by their local commander. So the police area commander, the police district commander will have relationships with the communities in their local area. The reason that's important is that we need local relationships and the commanders understand the communities which they serve.
2: Yeah.
1: From that, it becomes further up and we go up and we bring up into a higher level of governance to come there. One of the things that we have dedicated to is multicultural liaison officers. And one of the announcements government made when they introduced the Armed Response Command was they doubled the number of multicultural liaison officers we have. From 30 to 60.
2: Well,
1: so that provides much greater engagement. Yeah, it is a significant investment and a significant jump. We're also looking at our structure at the moment of our liaison officers because we believe that liaison officers should be able to work across every community.
2: Yeah.
1: We want to make sure that we have engagement on many levels. And we encourage members of the community, if they've got concerns, come forward to the police. We want to take action to protect you as a community.
2: What about the people that don't feel safe or don't feel heard when they call the police and that's just what they have in mind? Because there's some people that come from overseas and have that image of police officers in their head. What do you tell them?
1: That's really our responsibility. So we want all cultures, all communities to feel safe. I understand that there are some cultural barriers.
2: Yeah.
1: Some people come from overseas where they may have had a very different relationship with police force.
2: Mm-hmm.
1: Police forces in Australia and certainly New South Wales are here to serve the community. We need to understand if people are scared. We need to understand if there are offences committed so that we can take action to protect them. So my reassurance to the community is reach out to us and you'll be heard.
2: Thank you so much. Currently, we find a number of police officers from diverse backgrounds in the police departments. What is your message to the new generation who wish to follow this path?
1: Please come. We want you here. We are committed to having greater diversity within the police force. We want to reflect the communities we serve.
2: Yeah.
1: I'm heartened by the number of diverse communities and the number of diverse officers we are getting into the police force.
2: That's nice.
1: But be a cop in your own community. We want to encourage people that want to come into the police force, serve their community, to stay within their community and work there. So we would say
2: the race or background or culture, everyone's welcome.
1: We are welcoming every race and culture and background. As I said, diversity is a really important part. As a police force, we come from the community. Our officers are members of the community.
2: Mm-hmm.
1: We serve the community. So we want to reflect the communities we serve.
2: Thank you so much. Finally, if you could leave our listeners with one message today, what would it be?
1: The New South Wales Police Force is here for you. We are here to make sure every community is safe. I, as the Commissioner and the police force, are committed to working closely with communities, to listening, but also to taking action. But I need the community to have the confidence to come forward and speak to police. I don't want any part of the community to have any concern about wanting to come forward and report any sort of action or crime.
2: Yeah.
1: We're here to take action to provide support to you, but we need to hear from you.
2: Thank you so much, Commissioner, for this reassuring and insightful conversation today. And I hope a lot of our listeners found comfort in your words.
1: It's a pleasure, and thanks very much for having me.
2: Thank you so much.

0: Now, dear listeners, we're honoured to welcome a very special regular guest to our program, Sheikh Mahmoud Alwan. Sheikh Mahmoud brings with him a wealth of knowledge and insight into our discussion today. In this segment, we'll delve into the profound significance of Umrah, exploring its spiritual benefits and the deep connection it fosters. Additionally, he'll share some valuable reflections, if we have time, inshallah, on the importance of prayer in our daily lives. So whether you're seeking guidance or inspiration, this is a segment that you won't want to miss. Welcome, Sheikh Mahmoud.
1: Barakallahu feek, sister.
0: Ameen wa feek.
2: Barakallahu feek, Sheikh Mahmoud.
1: Ameen wa feek.
2: Assalamu alaikum.
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0: Perhaps we can start with Umrah and you know what it involves, how a person feels whilst they're performing Umrah, what are some of the things that they might do, and then as well when they come back from Umrah, what happens to the person.
1: بسم الله والحمد لله وصلى الله وسلم على سيدنا محمد رسول الله وعلى آله وصحبه ومن والاه. 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So from this verse, scholars mention that it is an obligation upon the person who is able to perform Umrah, to travel to Mecca and back, to perform Umrah at least once in his lifetime. Just like we say, it is an obligation upon the person to perform Hajj once in his lifetime.
0: Yeah.
1: To perform the Umrah. And doing Umrah is something yani, extremely important for a person during his lifetime to experience such a thing. The Prophet alayhi salatu wasalam said, Al-Umratu ila al-Umrati kaffaratun lima baynahuma, which means the person who, yani, when performing Umrah, performing the next one, is a reason for his minor sins to be erased, the ones that he performed between the two Umrahs. So it's really something that Islam urges us to perform when a person goes to Mecca, to the best city in the world. And usually when a person goes to perform Umrah, what accompanies his travel is to visit the Prophet alayhi salatu wasalam in Medina al-Munawwara. Going there and performing and doing tawaf around the Kaaba, doing the sa'i between the Safa and the Marwa, with the mere intention of obeying Allah. Yani, why is it that we rotate or do tawaf around the Kaaba 7 times, not 8, not 9, not 10, and it's in circles? And why do we do the sa'i 7 times? And yani, in this type of act of worship, a person shows his submission to his Creator. He gives the indication when a person rotates around the Kaaba 7 times, O Allah, no matter where I go, where I turn, I obey you. I obey you, O Allah. And a person is also, it's recommended for a person while performing acts of Umrah to say the famous talbiyah, labbaik Allahumma labbaik, labbaik la sharika laka labbaik. Labbaik Allahumma labbaik, it means, O Allah, I stay steadfast on obeying you time after time. That's what labbaik Allahumma labbaik means.
0: Yeah.
1: And a person in doing that, it's a sign of him submitting to his Creator. And this type of, it has great rewards, this type of, this act of worship, going to Mecca, traveling, being patient with the troubles of traveling, in order to fulfill an act of worship in those blessed lands. And a person over there does, subhanAllah, for those who've been there, they know the experience, where they sort of feel spiritual growth, the benefit of being in such blessed lands around the Kaaba.
0: It does something to your heart.
1: The first mosque that was built where Allah Ta'ala was worshipped. إِنَّ أَوَّلَ بَيْتٍ وُضِعَ لِلنَّاسِ لَلَّذِي بِبَكَّةَ مُبَارَكًا. The first house that was built in which Allah Subhanahu Wa Ta'ala was worshipped was in Mecca.
0: Yeah.
1: So going there, performing these acts of worship, it helps the person boost his iman. He receives spiritual growth. A lot of people

0: to avoid saying ugly words, dispraised words when they're there. They tell you, like, I feel like it's something big for me to say something rude or a swear, or, you know, I want to think about my piety, I want to do dhikr, I want to make salat ala nabi, I want to do my prayers, I want to make up my qada, I want to
1: benefit from their time. They're thinking about things that they can benefit.
0: This drive that a person gets, it is due to him being there.
1: Yeah.
0: Although we've said many times before that piety is not restricted on a person who lives in Medina or Mecca. A pious person is pious wherever he is. And the Prophet sallallahu alaihi wasallam said, "Inna awla an-nasi bi al-muttaqun man kanu wa haythu kanu." And the most accepted people are those who are pious, whoever they are and wherever they are. You know, the companions of the Prophet alayhi salatu wasalam, there's a large number of them who were sent outside Medina to spread the da'wah. And this hadith that I just mentioned was said by the Prophet alayhi salatu wasalam when he was farewelling Mu'adh ibn Jabal when he was leaving Medina, when he was sending him to Yemen. And it was obvious on Mu'adh ibn Jabal's face that he was upset leaving Medina. But he had to leave because that was the Prophet's direction for him to go and spread Islam. And as he was leaving, when the Prophet was farewelling him, he was advising him, and the last thing he told him was this hadith, "Inna awla an-nasi bi al-muttaqun man kanu wa haythu kanu." Reminding him that a pious person is pious wherever he is, whether he's in Medina or Mecca or Yemen, or Australia, America, wherever.
1: Yeah.
0: Whoever the person is, yani, whether he's Arab or non-Arab.
1: Yeah.
0: Whether he's a slave or whether he's a free person, whatever.
1: Yeah.
0: And wherever he is. So it's all dependent on the person's piety. And yes, going there to Mecca and Medina is a means for a person to wake up. A lot of people, when they're in their home country, they're used to a certain lifestyle and routine.
1: The luxury of this life. Yeah.
0: Some people miss out on prayers. Some people don't learn the religious knowledge. They rarely perform dhikr. But when they go there and they fill their schedule with all acts of obedience, they realize how enjoyable it is. They say, "I really enjoyed that. What did you do?" It didn't go to the beach. He didn't sunbathe on the beach. He didn't go to the pools or hang out with his mates or go for dinner. No, it's just the environment there. Hearing the adhan 5 times a day, praying congregation.
1: Being surrounded by the acts of worship of the people that are around you as well.
0: Exactly. And performing it together shows the unity of Muslims. And you see where a large number of people are praying together and, you know, the glory of Islam. It boosts a person's iman. It does. You know, it gives him spiritual growth. And you realize, the person realizes it even more when he leaves it.
1: Yeah.
0: When he leaves Mecca and Medina and comes back to his home country, he's like, he realizes that, like, there's something missing. What was it? It was him being there. And a lot of people talk about this thing when they come back. It's called post-Umrah depression. And it's a thing.
2: It's real. Medina.
0: Yeah.
2: It's
0: something common. And as much as you go there, you still feel it when you leave. You still get that depression when you leave. You're like, you don't want to leave. Can I extend? It happens to a lot of people. And you feel it, subhanAllah. Being around there, you remember. Or you see, oh, maybe the Prophet walked here, maybe the Prophet did this. In addition to certain places which have been authenticated that the Prophet went there.
1: Yeah.
0: Like a well, for example, where the Prophet drank from. He said, "Wash me from this well." He made wudu in this well. He spat in this well. Or this place the Prophet prayed.
1: Mm-hmm.
0: This place the Prophet rested. This place the Prophet put his head on. Here is where the pledge was given, for example. The Sahaba were standing here and they said this, the Prophet said that. It's amazing where you, and it's an opportunity as well to learn some history of Islam and how things happened at the time of the Prophet when da'wah was being established.
2: Subhanallah, ذكرت رحنا على تحت الشجرة التي بايع بها الصحابة النبي. يعني وقفنا هناك الشجرة. يعني شفنا الشجرة اللي وقف تحتها النبي عليه الصلاة والسلام.
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0: يعني those people who gave the pledge at that time. Quran was revealed to the Prophet about them, that they have been accepted by Allah.
1: Inshallah.
0: And those are the people who sacrificed for the sake of Islam, to spread Islam and the da'wah.
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1: 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Any a person who goes there and comes back after realizing and tasting this يعني amazing experience should have this effect of him being there continue within himself even when he leaves, for him to be sincere in his acts of worship, to uplift his efforts in performing acts of worship, learning more of the religion, becoming closer to the religion. That should be an effect of the trip which lasts long. That should be a person needs to realize that, oh, just because he went and come back doesn't mean now he doesn't go, he stops doing his qada or he stops performing acts of worship like he used to.
2: So continue.
1: Continue to perform the way what you did. You might not be able to do everything because over there it's like you're not working, you're just doing acts of obedience throughout the day, going performing salam.
2: I have to say over there you feel more barakah in the time. You really do, like in comparison to here. When you return here, you don't feel as much blessing in your time as when you're overseas, when you're performing Umrah.
1: Correct. Over there, it's blessed land.
2: Yeah.
1: The best city in the world is Mecca, followed by Medina. And some scholars said Medina is the best, like Imam Malik ibn Anas. He said that the best city is Medina.
0: يعني بده يكون الواحد بس يرجع يأثر فيها شيء، يزداد بالطاعات، يزداد عمل الخير، يعني ازداد تقربا إلى الله عز وجل. ما يتراجع، خصوصي إنه كان بهنيك بهالأماكن وكان عم يأدي طاعة كبيرة.
1: سبحان الله. We ask Allah سبحانه وتعالى to enable us to go back again time after time.
2: آمين. Okay, our next topic today is about prayer and the significance of prayer. So would you like to give us some insight?
1: The prayer is the pillar of the religion. The prayer, subhanAllah. 5 times a day. There are 5 prayers which Allah Ta'ala made an obligation upon every accountable person to conduct during the day and night. The prayer is mentioned in the hadith and it's mentioned in the Quran many times where we are ordered to stay performing the 5 prayers. It's from the pillars of Islam. When the Prophet was asked about al-Islam, he mentioned وَتُقِيمَ الصَّلَاةِ أَن تَشْهَدَ أَن لَا إِلَهَ إِلَّا اللَّهُ وَأَنَّ مُحَمَّدًا رَسُولُ اللَّهِ وَتُقِيمَ الصَّلَاةِ. And from the 5 pillars of Islam is to perform the prayers. And he was mentioned in other hadith that the best deed a person does after the belief in Allah and His Messenger is the prayer.
2: Yeah.
1: If a person thinks about it during the day as a Muslim, there's nothing you would do during the day that you would receive rewards for like the prayer. Those 5 times. And if a person looks at it, it's a very small amount.
2: Yeah.
1: And on average, what does Fajr take? 2 minutes, 3 minutes, dhuhr, 4 or 5 minutes.
2: Yeah.
1: All of those don't even probably add up to half an hour a day, a night. It's very important for a person to hold on to his prayer and pin the schedule during his day.
2: I'm glad you said that actually, because that's something that we brought up during the week. We were saying that sometimes people don't plan around their prayer. Your focus should be your prayer and then everything else around that.
1: Yeah, exactly. So you have your daily schedule revolve around your prayer. Not have your prayer as a second priority. It shouldn't be a second priority. It should be number one. Like you plan ahead. All right, if I'm going to go to this trip, for example, am I going to be able to pray on the way? Or should I just pray and then leave, for example, which makes it easier and more guaranteed that I make my prayer? Or if I'm going to jump in the car now and take a road trip, is there facilities for me to make wudu? Is it going to be easy for me to stop and pray? A person should revolve his schedule around that. I have a meeting, or a 2-hour meeting. When am I going to do the meeting, before or after prayer? If I do it before, am I going to have time after? And this always needs to be on the person's head, because to miss out on a prayer is a major, major sin. Even if it's just one prayer a person misses out on, he commits from the biggest of the sins. It was mentioned in the hadith many times that even to show its importance, that once the Prophet عليه الصلاة والسلام, when he sent Mu'adh ibn Jabal to Yemen, when he was telling him what to tell people, you know, in spreading Islam, he told him that you would pass by a group of people that are non-Muslim. The first thing you call them to is Tawheed, or yani Iman Billah or Rasul.
2: Yeah.
1: So if they were to accept from you, inform them that Allah Ta'ala has obligated upon them 5 prayers. The first thing after Iman. And the Prophet was asked, what is the best action a person does? He said, As-salatu li waqtiha, to pray in its time. And he was mentioned in the Quran as well in many occasions for us to stay steadfast on praying. حَافِظُوا عَلَى الصَّلَوَاتِ وَالصَّلَاةِ الْوُسْطَى. And he stays steadfast and in performing your 5 prayers. وَالصَّلَاةِ الْوُسْطَى. A lot of the scholars mention that what's meant by that is Salat al-Asr. Because they do mention that the best of the 5 is Asr. Because a lot of people tend to miss out on this prayer due to them being busy with work. Afternoon prayer, a lot of people tend to be busy around that time and they miss out on the prayer. That's why it has extreme significance and reward for a person to perform this prayer. And if you look at the rules of the religion, in which a person, when learning some of the obligatory knowledge, they know one of the first things they learn is how to perform wudu, to pray. When the first thing in the acts of jurisprudence, a person gets taught wudu, because for your prayer to be valid, you have to have valid wudu.
2: Yeah.
1: And then they learn how to pray. And prayer is so important, and it's an obligation upon a person, even until he dies. And it doesn't become optional at all. To the extent where the scholars mention to the finite detail about how a person prays in different scenarios, in different situations or circumstances the person is in, if he's sick, unable to stand, because we know from the integrals of the prayer is a person has to stand if able, if unable he has to sit, if unable he does this, if unable he does that, if unable, if unable, if unable, if unable. They tell you as long as you have a sound mind, you have to pray. Even if you're disabled, you can't move a finger. Even if you can't blink an eye, the scholars mention how to pray.
2: Yeah.
1: Why did they do that? Because of the importance of prayer. No matter what circumstance you are in, you have to pray. And to the extent where they mention if a person is like, he has casts all over his body, and he's laying down and he can't move, he has to pray. How does he pray? There is a way, the scholars mention, if a person who's in that scenario can learn.
2: Yeah.
1: And he reached to an extent, even if he's on his back laying down and he performs ruku' and sujood with his head leaning forward and back, he has to do that. And it doesn't get left out at all, the prayer. That shows us the significance. And it's not something easy for a person to miss out on prayer. You see people who don't have a hand or a leg, they pray. You see people that are sick on a wheelchair, they pray. And then at the same time, unfortunately, you see some young people who have health, muscles, energy. They miss out on prayer for something silly. Like he got embarrassed to pray in the shopping center. No. Don't get embarrassed. If you were to get a look from people, what is this person doing? That's easier than for you to be embarrassed on the Day of Judgment. Even if someone was to be racist to you or harm you verbally, being patient on that is a lot less than suffering the punishment on the Day of Judgment because of you missing out on that prayer. Just by missing one prayer, the scholars mention the person is cursed. He's a major sinner. He's not worthy of you trusting him in money. He's not worthy of marrying him. You shouldn't help him in getting married. His witnessing on a marriage contract is not valid. To that extent, a person who leaves out the prayer is an extreme and severe situation, which is not easily dealt with.
2: Yeah. Is there a piece of advice that you can give to, say, the youngsters, for example, that are out there that are sometimes leaving out prayers? Is there something that you could say to them to sort of help them get back on track?
1: It's important to note from a young age to get yourself accustomed to praying. Because like I've mentioned before about disciplining a person's self, it needs training.
2: Yeah.
1: And to do that at a young age and to have yourself your routine based on praying, that helps you later. To the extent where if it was to come across your mind that I might skip the prayer, it's extremely
2: heavy
1: on you, or like it's something extreme that no way this cannot happen. That's why from a young age, a person needs to get himself accustomed to doing that. And what also helps people at a young age is to get used to praying sunnah. They say as sunnah, siyaju al-fard. Yani the sunnah is like a gate for the obligatory prayers, but it means it's a protection. Okay. How is it a protection when a person is routine to pray his five obligatory prayers plus the sunnah, mm-hmm. like let's say two rak'at before dhuhr, two rak'at after, two before asr, two after maghrib, two after isha, or three after isha with witr, two before fajr. It's like he has a shield for his obligatory prayer. What does that mean and how does that show? When a person, let's say, he has some sort of incident in his life in which he became busy or he became sick, and then it kind of forces him or drives him to lower the amount of prayers he performs, he ends up falling back onto the obligatory prayer. As for the person who is accustomed to just praying five, and it's like it's almost he's squeezing them into his schedule, if something was to happen, an incident or a case in his life, a hardship, if he was to slack off, he's going to slack off from the five.
2: Yeah.
1: Which makes him fall onto less, which is dangerous. That's where danger kicks in and missing out on the obligatory prayer.
2: Yeah.
1: That's why it's important from a young age to embed in your heart that this is something that I would not miss out on, whatever the cost is. I'm going to lose money, lose my job, lose friends. That doesn't matter. I wanted to mention something the Prophet said about a person who stays steadfast on praying five times a day. He was drawing an analogy mm-hmm. between performing the five obligatory prayers and them being a reason for a person's sins to be forgiven, to be wiped. He was mentioning what means, yani he was talking to the Sahaba. If you were to see or if you were to know about a river that is flowing through the door of your house every day five times, if you were to have water flowing through your house five times a day, would there be any rubbish or dirt left in your house?
2: No.
1: Five times a day, yeah. She washed the house five times a day. Would there be any dust or dirt left in the house?
0: No.
1: So the companions replied, "La." Like, no, there won't be any dirt left over. Then the Prophet said that this is similar to the five prayers. يَمْحُ اللَّهُ بِهِنَّ الْخَطَايَا. Those five prayers that a person prays can be a reason for Allah subhanahu wa ta'ala erasing the sins of the person. The Prophet drew an analogy to express to us the importance of the prayer and its effect on the person. And when the Prophet was mentioning about like Islam, talking about Islam, he said, وَعَمُودُهُ الصَّلَاةِ. Yani the pillar of Islam is prayer. It's something that, yani, if a person understands the severity of it, he won't dare to miss a prayer. If he understands the severity, a person won't dare to miss. Because one dip in hellfire, and if a person was to receive or fall into all types of sicknesses and face all types of hardships in this life, and he lives a life of misery his whole life, it's easier than being dipped into hellfire, one dip. Because one dip would make him forget any enjoyment he's had in the past. It is something extremely severe.
2: Yeah.
1: That's why the importance, a person needs to understand the importance of the prayer. Also, it is a reason for a person to stay away from haram. It can be a reason for a person to stay away. Because of him praying, it will be a way for him to stay away from haram. Remembering Allah, performing the prayers, making dhikr. إن الصلاة تنهى عن الفحشاء والمنكر.
2: Yeah.
1: Because of a person being consistent on praying, it can be a reason for him to avoid committing ugly sins and things that are haram. It is important, subhanAllah. And it's also mentioned in the hadith that the person who stays steadfast on praying the five prayers and he performs them correctly, that he, inshallah, would enter paradise. As for the one who does not perform these prayers, he would be under the will of Allah. If Allah willed for him to be punished, he will be punished. And mentioning about the qada as well, this is extremely important. A lot of people don't understand the importance. I see people that, like, they maybe slack off and they were far away from the religion and learning and acts of obedience for years, where they were missing out on prayers. And then they want to come back and they want to pray and they make up their prayers. Or they want to start learning now and they're starting to pray, you know, 5 times a day. But they need to know that they have a debt. There's a debt on their shoulders, which they have to make up. The Prophet ﷺ mentioned, "من نام عن صلاة أو نسيها فليصليها إذا ذكرها لا كفارة لها إلا ذلك." The Prophet was mentioning here that whoever forgot to pray, or he slipped in, that when he remembers to pray, he has to pray. لا كفارة لها إلا ذلك. There's no other way to make up for the prayer except to pray it. So it's not enough for a person to go pay charity or give food to the poor or to charitable organizations or instead of praying. No, the prayer has to be performed. It's a debt. And if a person, this hadith that I mentioned, it's in reference to the person who left the prayer with an excuse, such as sleeping, or he genuinely forgot. Okay, we're human, we forget. And it was mentioned by the Prophet alayhi salatu wasalam. Yani, we are human and we forget, and we don't get judged on that if we missed out the prayer because we forgot genuinely. Yani, a person, he completely skipped his mind that no about the prayer at all. So that person who is not sinful, he still has to make up the prayer. So how about the person who actually missed it on purpose while remembering out of laziness? He has to make up the prayer. It's not correct what many people say, oh, now, مثلاً, a person that didn't used to pray for 20 years or 15 years, now he's repenting that he doesn't have to make up the prayers. No, that's incorrect. It's by scholarly consensus that a person has to make up the prayer. It's not enough for him to go pay money or pay charity or just go perform Hajj. Even when a person goes to perform Hajj, if he has prayers that he hasn't made, he has to pray them.
2: Yeah.
1: Even it's mentioned that a person gets all his sins wiped away, the major and the minor, but if he has prayers that he has to perform, still has to perform them, even if he performs 100 Hajj. It's not enough for a person to do that. He has to make them up. Regardless, and the person who left them out without an excuse, the obligation upon him to make up these prayers is immediate. He has to do it immediately. Like if he left out a prayer without an excuse, right now he has to perform the prayer, and he's not allowed to pray sunnah because of him. He has to spend that time in praying the obligatory prayer that he has missed.
2: Yeah, he's making it up.
1: So the person who missed out on a prayer due to sleeping in, which he doesn't commit a sin for, he still has to make it up. And something that's also common among a lot of people is that they sleep in, they don't pray the Fajr, and he accumulates. They say, oh, like, tonight I'll pray it. Then he'll leave it out. I'm tired. Tomorrow I'll pray. Today's one. And next morning he wakes up, come on, after sunrise, he leaves out that Fajr. And so on. It keeps accumulating. He realizes after weeks, oof, I haven't prayed Fajr in a while and I haven't made it up. Allah, yes, this person wasn't sinful for missing out the prayer because he had an excuse. However, he still has to make up the prayer. If he dies and he has prayers that he had not prayed yet or made up, even if he missed them out initially for a valid excuse, he dies as a major sinner. By his death, he is classified as a major sinner because he didn't make up those prayers. Although initially, he missed out on them for a valid excuse because he had ample time to make them up.
2: And that's the other thing I was going to ask you, actually. So if a person is in that case where they've got prayers that they need to make up, how do they go about that? Like, what can they do to sort of put together like a program almost to start making up those prayers so that they just get up and get started?
1: Well, remember, if a person remembers that he can die at any moment, and that while still having debt due on him, it's a right upon the slave towards Allah subhanahu wa ta'ala, who's the owner of the universe, who created us, who does with us what he wills. So us as slaves, we have to do and fulfill the orders. Okay, and we were warned if we were not to do that, there is severe torture awaiting. And that's part of the person who submits to Allah, believes in that and believes in what the Prophet alayhi salatu wasalam mentioned. He needs to remember that if he was to die at any, he's subject to dying at any moment. There's no, we don't know our death date. However, we know it's coming for sure. That's a guarantee.
2: Yeah.
1: If a person needs to be prepared at any moment that he can die, And being prepared for that moment means that you have all your qada finished. Now, when a person during his lifetime he repents from missing out on the prayers, other than the necessities in his life, like working, going to the toilet, eating, sleeping, other than that, he needs to fill up his time making up those prayers.
2: Basically, start immediately.
1: Immediately, mm-hmm. And fill up your whole time. Yeah, it's your fault that you slacked off in the past. If you hadn't done that, then you wouldn't be in this situation. But for a person that missed out on their prayers for no valid excuse, just out of laziness or being far from the religion, when repenting, he has to repent immediately. And when doing so, he has to perform those prayers as soon as possible. And working, it's a necessity because you need to get income to survive. Sleeping as well, and going to the bathroom, for example, and all these things in life that are necessary. Other than that, going out for dinner, playing sports, all that has to be postponed. All that has to be postponed. Because the obligation upon that type of qada is immediate. Mm-hmm. Now, as for the person who missed out due to a valid excuse, like he slipped in or he genuinely forgot, he's allowed to delay making up the prayer. He doesn't have to perform it now. However, if he dies, that's when he gets classified as a major sinner. And he has until his death for him to complete this prayer. As for the one who missed out without a valid excuse, it has to be immediate. It has to be immediate.
2: Barakallahu fiqh, thank you for that. I might ask you one more question just in regards to prayer. How can a person feel more focused in their prayer? How can they have more khushur, have more tranquility in their prayer? You know, in this day and age, there's so many things happening around us. Mm. How can a person just be more focused in their prayer?
1: When a person gives something its deserved value, like, how do they say, بِعْطِيَ الْأَهَمِّيَّ, like he gives it its importance, and he looks up to this as something extreme, something amazing, something big, and learning what he's saying, that helps as well.
2: No. Yeah.
1: And to learn the meaning of the Fatiha.
0: No.
1: To learn the meaning of the tasbih he is making in ruku', in sujood, and the dua he's saying between the two sujood. سَمِعَ اللَّهُ لِمَنْ حَمِدَهُ رَبَّنَا لَكَ
0: الْحَمْدُ.
1: He thinks about these meanings, that helps in his khushu' and him concentrating in the prayer.
0: No.
1: Performing the sunan of the prayer, mm-hmm. also helps. Because a lot of people, unfortunately, they just pray like, Their head touches the floor like a rooster. He goes on the floor, he goes back up, he goes on the floor, goes back up, and then they rush. This person, it's very hard for him to perform khushu' and it's hard for him to concentrate. But what helps in performing khushu' is to know the meanings of what you're saying. And that requires you to learn, the meaning, the tafsir of the Fatiha, the meaning of Allahu Akbar, A'udhu Billahi Minash Shaitanir Rajeem, Bismillahir Rahmanir Rahim.
2: Yeah.
1: You're saying Allahu Akbar, this is glorifying Allah. You go down to ruku', you say Subhana Rabbi al-Azim, Sami' Allahu liman hamida, Rabbana lak al-hamd. Learning the meaning of these helps a person concentrate in what he's saying,
2: yeah.
1: Which also helps him in khushu'. Okay. And performing sunnah in the prayer, the recommended matters in a prayer in which reaps a person more rewards,
2: yeah.
1: That also helps.
2: Okay.
1: Like knowing that after the Fatiha, it's sunnah to recite a surah from the Quran or verses from the Quran, knowing what to say in the ruku', other than just Subhana Rabbi al Azim. There's other dua that a person can say if he's praying by himself to say longer.
2: Yeah.
1: And there are things that a person can learn in terms of the mannerisms and recommendations of the prayer, which a person can implement, especially if he's praying alone. Like when a person's praying alone at home, he can take long in the prayer. Because if a person's praying imam in jama'ah, the scholars mention for him not to take long, because to take into account, into consideration, the people behind him.
2: Yeah.
1: But when a person is praying alone, there are dua and dhikr that a person can do or say in addition to the obligations. That helps a person concentrate.
2: Yeah. All right, Barakallahu Fiqh. As we conclude today's program, we want to extend our heartfelt thanks to Sheikh Mahmoud for his valuable insights. And as we wrap up today's program, we hope our dear listeners have found our discussions enlightening and enriching. Thank you, Hajjah Hanadi, for your time this morning as well.
0: Barakallahu fiqh, Sumayya. Barakallahu fiqh, Sheikh Mahmoud. Allah yanfa' bika al-Muslimin. Ameen.
2: Ameen. All right, Barakallahu fiqh. As we conclude today's program, we want to extend our heartfelt thanks to Sheikh Mahmoud for his valuable insights. And as we wrap up today's program, we hope our dear listeners have found our discussions enlightening and enriching. Thank you, Hajjah Hanati, and for your time as well.
0: Barakallahu fiki, Sumayya. 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
1: Bismillahir Rahmanir Rahim. 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I start with the name of Allah. I praise Allah and thank Him for all the blessings that He endowed upon us, without Allah being obligated to give anything. I ask Allah to raise the rank of Prophet Muhammad and to protect his Muslim nation from whatever he feared for his nation. Tonight, inshallah, we will continue talking about more prophets of Allah, alayhimus salatu wassalam, in the book Our History from the Beginning. With the grace of Allah, we talked about Prophets Adam, Sheth, Idris, Nuh, Hud, Salih, Ibrahim, Lut, and inshallah, we want to continue talking about Prophet Ismail as we have started talking about him last week. We mentioned that he was the first son of Prophet Ibrahim, that he was the son of Hajar from Ibrahim. And Lady Hajar, Ismail's mother, was a female slave. Despite her being a slave, Allah subhanahu wa ta'ala honored her with having to do an act, which is the act of sa'i between al-Safa and al-Marwa, 7 times while looking for help for herself and her son after they were left by Ibrahim alayhi salam upon the orders of Allah Azza wa Jal. Muslims who perform the acts of Hajj and Umrah, they do displaying of the distance between As-Safa and Al-Marwa, following the example of this great lady Hajar, the mother of Ismail alayhi salam. After the tribe of Jurhum found Hajar and the water of Zamzam, they resided in that area. Hajar and Ismail stayed in that area, and Ismail alayhi salam grew within this tribe of Jurhum. The author said the wives of Prophet Ishmael or Ismail. When Ishmael grew older, the tribe of Jurhum liked his manners, liked what they saw of him. And when he became adolescent, they gave one of their women in marriage to Ismail. And among the things that happened is that Hajar died. After Ismail got married, his father Abraham came to check his situation. He did not find his son Ismail at home. Means he came to the house of his son. He did not find his son there. However, he found his wife, Ishmael's wife, and he asked her about him. The wife did not know that this man who's asking about her husband was her father-in-law, that he was the father of Ismail, her husband. So when he inquired about their situation, she responded that Ismail had gone out hunting for food for the family. And when he asked her about the situation at home, the way they're living, she started complaining, saying that they were facing great hardships. She did not, as we said, realize that she was talking to her father-in-law. So after Ibrahim heard these complaints from this wife, he told her, "Once your husband comes back, give him my salutation, give him my salam, and tell him to change his doorstep. Tell him to change his doorstep." So when Ismail came back, he felt that someone was visited his house. So he asked his wife, "Did anyone come?" She told him, "Yes, an older man came," and she described him, how he looked. "And he asked about you." I answered him. I answered his questions. He asked about how we're managing. I told him we're facing great hardship. Ismail said, "Well, did he give you any advice?" She said, "Yes. He asked me to give you his greeting, and he said that you should change your doorstep. You should change your doorstep." When Ismail heard that, he told her, "That was my father. He ordered me to separate from you. So go to your parents." Means you're my doorstep. And my father said, "Just get rid of her. And I'm now divorcing you. Go back to your family." So after he divorced his wife, Ismail later married another woman. And Prophet Ibrahim, at another time, came to visit and check on his son. Did not find him. He found a new wife there at home. She told him that Ismail went out to hunt for food. And he asked her, "How are you doing? How is your standard of living?" She said, "We're doing fine. And we are living well." She started praising Allah subhanahu wa ta'ala. And he asked her, "Ibrahim, what kind of food do you eat? What type of meals do you have at home?" She said, "Meat." He said, "What do you drink?" She said, "Water." He said, "O Allah, bless their meat and their water. Bless their meat and their water." Now, how do we know these details of these accounts? Because Prophet Muhammad alayhi salatu wassalam was the one who told us those details. So when he was recounting the story, he said that grain agriculture means planting wheat and planting barley, grains, was not existent in Mecca. The people of Mecca did not do such planting during Ismail's time. And that if it had, means had they had this grain, agriculture, Prophet Ibrahim would have made dua, asking Allah also to bless their grains. But at the time they did not have grain. So he asked Allah to bless their meat and water. Then Ibrahim told this wife, Ismail's wife, once your husband returns, give him my greeting and order him to keep the doorstep. Order him to keep the doorstep. When Ismail came back, he asked his new wife, did anyone come? She said, yes, an older man came. And she described this man and she praised this man. And he asked me about you and I told him. He asked me about how we were living. And I told him that we were living well. He said, did he give you any advice? She said, yes, he asked me to give you his greeting. And he ordered you to keep your doorstep. He ordered you to keep your doorstep. He said, that was my father, and you are the doorstep. He ordered me to hold on to you. Prophet Ibrahim went away of the area of Mecca for a period of time and returned later. Remember, Hajar, the mother of Ismail, had died. Also, the wife of Ibrahim, Sarah, died in the area of Ash-Sham. Okay? And Hajar died before Sarah. And Sarah, later we said that she was given the news that she would be given birth to a child called Ishaq, as we mentioned in an earlier class. So, that after Hajar died, who was the female slave of Ibrahim, and his wife died, Sarah, Ibrahim, it is narrated that he married a woman from the people of Canaan, a Canaanite or Canaanite woman, who gave birth to many children. She bore many children for Prophet Ibrahim. So Ibrahim went away of the area of Mecca and later returned to it. And at that time when he returned, young man Ismail was working on his arrows because he hunts, so he had to take care of his arrows. So he was sharpening them under a large tree. And nearby flowed the spring of Zamzam water. Remember? And when he saw his father, Ismail stood up to receive him. And they greeted one another, both Ibrahim and Ismail, in the loving way of a father and son. Then Ibrahim said to his son, O Ismail, Allah ordered me to do something. Ismail said, do what Allah ordered you. Is it something that he had said before? It's the same situation. Ibrahim said, would you assist me? Ismail said, yes. Remember when Ibrahim was ordered to slaughter his son Ismail? Ismail said, carry out the order of Allah. And then what did he do? He suggested to his father to do the slaughter in a certain way. And what did his father say? How good an assistant you to carry out the order of Allah. Now he says, would you assist me? He said, yes, of course. So if he had already been assistant in serious matter, then this must be another serious matter. And Ismail displayed his readiness to help his father to obey Allah subhanahu wa ta'ala. Ibrahim said to his son, Allah ordered me to build a house over there. And he pointed to where the Kaaba nowadays stands. So Ibrahim and his son Ismail laid down the foundations for this house, for the Kaaba, building it, as was explained in the chapter when we talked about Prophet Ibrahim alayhi salam before. Ismail would bring the stones, and Ibrahim would put them, lay them properly, construct, until the Kaaba was finished in the same location as Prophet Adam had originally built it. If you remember when we talked about Prophet Adam, we said he was the one who set the foundation for the Kaaba, and it was there, and then 40 years later, it is narrated that he built also Al-Masjid Al-Aqsa in Jerusalem. And then the flood happened of Noah, the Kaaba was, gone. Now Ibrahim is rebuilding Al-Kaaba, erecting it on the foundations that Adam had set in that location. So Prophet Ibrahim and Ismail were constructing and did construct this Kaaba Al-Musharrafa. Now, we said Ismail married another woman. So this second wife was called Ra'la. Yes, was called Ra'la. And she was the daughter of Mudad, Mudad, from the tribe of Jurhum. Remember, he grew up among them. So he married one of them. He divorced her upon the advice of his father. Then he married this second wife, Ra'la bint Mudad. And then this lady delivered 12 male children, 12 sons. From these 12 sons came, means along the line, came two famous descendants, Nabit and Qaydar. Nabit and Qaydar. And from these two offspring, Allah subhanahu wa ta'ala made a group of Arabs multiply. Allah made, in particular, from these two offspring of Ismail, made group of Arabs multiply, grow in number. Now, Ismail is the grandfather of the branch of Arabs that are called Al-Arabul Musta'riba, as opposed to another group of Arab called Al-Arabul Ariba. So it means we have two kinds of Arabs, or two branches of Arabs. There are the Arabs of Al-Yaman. Al-Yaman is the country, in south of Saudi Arabia in the peninsula. So these were the original Arabs. So they're called Al-Arabul Ariba, the original Arabs. Now, the other branch of Arabs are those who descended from Prophet Ismail himself, from Nabit and Qaydar and so on. So they are called Al-Arab, the Arabs, Al-Musta'riba, which means those who became Arabs. Those who became Arabs. This is the literal translation. And why is that? Because you know that Ismail is the son of Ibrahim. And Ibrahim himself was not an Arab. So Ismail himself was not an Arab. He married an Arab lady. From them came those descendants, and in particular the group of Arabs that called Musta'riba. And from these Arabs who are Musta'riba, those who became Arabs, came Prophet Muhammad sallallahu alayhi wa sallam. So one Prophet Muhammad is a descendant of Prophet Ismail alayhi salatu wa sallam. Now, Allah subhanahu wa ta'ala chose Ismail as a prophet, just like his father Ibrahim was. And he was a messenger, means Nabi wa Rasul. He was a prophet. And he was a prophet and a messenger. And Allah sent him to many Arab tribes in the area. And it is said that it is said that Prophet Ismail died in Mecca and was buried in Al-Hijr, where his noble mother was buried. So some claim that Ismail is buried in Al-Hijr. You know, when you look at Al-Kaaba, there is a structure that looks like half a circle. That's called Al-Hijr. So it is said that he's buried under it. Okay? And his mother also is buried there. So by this, we finish talking about Prophet Ismail alayhi salam. Of course, as we said from the beginning, this is meant to be short, not to say every detail about all these events. Now we are on chapter 12, Prophet Ishaq Isaac. Isaac or Ishaq is a prophet of Allah, who is the son of Prophet of Allah, who is his father, Ibrahim. So he is the son of Ibrahim from his wife, Sarah, radiallahu anha. Prophet Muhammad alayhi salam in a hadith praised Prophet Ishaq or Isaac. Prophet said that, Prophet Muhammad said that Yusuf, Joseph, was a genuinely generous person, as was his father, Jacob, Yaqub, as was his father, Isaac, Ishaq, as was his father, Abraham, Ibrahim. And our Prophet Muhammad, sallallahu alayhi wa sallam, praised all of these four great prophets, saying that they were genuinely generous. So Prophet Muhammad started mentioning Yusuf, Joseph. Then he said he is genuinely generous, just like his father, Yaqub, Jacob, just like his father, Ishaq, Isaac, just like his father, Ibrahim, Abraham. And those four prophets are the only prophets who are consecutive and related by blood. So you have one, the son of one, the son of one, the son of one. So you have Ibrahim fathering those other three prophets, and they came in order. Ibrahim, then Ishaq, then Yaqub, then Yusuf. Those are the only ones among the list of prophets sent by Allah to be father, son, grandfather, I mean grandson and grand-grandson or great-grandson. Now Prophet Ishaq, Isaac, was sent to the people in the Sham area. And you know Sham area means Lebanon, Syria, Palestine, and Jordan nowadays. And Allah subhanahu wa ta'ala told us in Al-Quran in Surah As-Saffat, verse 112, وَبَشَّرْنَاهُ بِإِسْحَاقَ نَبِيًّا مِّنَ الصَّالِحِينَ, that Allah gave the good news to Abraham, to Ibrahim, that he will have a son called Ishaq, Isaac, and he will be a prophet and a righteous man. He will be a prophet and highly pious. Allah blessed Ibrahim, Ishaq, and people from their children. Allah told us that among the children of these great prophets were people who were fair to themselves and upright. Some of those children, other, were unfair to themselves and blasphemed. So Ibrahim had Ishaq. From the children of Ishaq, a group of these descendants were fair to themselves. We'll explain what it means. And they were upright, righteous. And then another group of descendants were unjust to themselves, and they were blasphemers. They blaspheme. In Arabic, when we say a person is fair to himself, it means that this person is obedient to Allah subhanahu wa ta'ala. When we say the person is unfair, means doing injustice to himself, we mean that this person is falling into sins. And those sins could be small, enormous, or blasphemous, depending on the level. Because if a person wants the welfare of oneself, the good, you know, beginning and end of oneself, then one would follow the orders of Allah, carry out the obligations, and refrain from the sins. When the person does not do that, then the person is what? Mistreating oneself, doing, you know, something that harms oneself. So the expression in Arabic, ظَلَمَ نَفْسَهُ, he did injustice to oneself, falling into the sins. Now, when this young Isaac, Ishaq alayhi salam, grew, Prophet Ibrahim told his son that he would like for him to marry one of their relatives. So the father is talking to his son, I would like you to marry one of our, you know, female relatives. So Ishaq married his cousin by the name of Rafqah. And she was the daughter of Betuel. Rafqah, the daughter of Betuel. Betawawiyah. Now, although for some time this Rafqah was barren, wasn't carrying any children, later she delivered for Ishaq male twins. So for a while they had no children. Then later, okay, when it rains it pours, okay, she gave twins, two males. Ais, Ain Ya Sad, and Yaqub, Jacob. So she gave birth to male twins, Ais, and Yaqub, Jacob. Ishaq, this father blessed with these two sons, asked Allah subhanahu wa ta'ala to bless these sons with many children. And Allah fulfilled his request. It is stated that this Ais, one of the two twins, the son of Ishaq, married Ismail's daughter. Ismail is what? Is the brother of Ishaq. So he married his what, cousin? And she delivered a son named Ar-Rum. This son was called Ar-Rum. Some people claim that the Romans are the descendants of this son, because Ar-Rum means the Roman. So some historians claim that the Romans came from this son of Ishaq. And this claim is not confirmed. It is mentioned in the books of history, but it's not confirmed that the Romans really are, you know, direct descendants of this Rum or Ar-Rum, a descendant of Ais and of Ishaq. However, in Surah Sad, verses 45 to 37, وَذْكُرْ عِبَادَنَا إِبْرَاهِيمَ وَإِسْحَاقَ وَيَعْقُوبَ أُولِي الْأَيْدِي وَالْأَبْصَارِ إِنَّا أَخْلَصْنَاهُمْ بِخَالِصَةٍ ذِكْرَ الدَّارِ وَإِنَّهُمْ عِنْدَنَا لَمِنَ الْمُصْطَفَيْنَ الْأَخْيَارِ. So these three verses, 45, 46, and 47 of Surah Al-Sad, in these verses Allah confirmed for us that Ishaq was a prophet. And this prophet, Ishaq or Isaac, is cited several times in the Quran. not just in these verses I just recite. Now, Ishaq was a fine prophet of Allah, conveying the message of goodness like all the other prophets. Ishaq reminded the people of the purpose of this life. He reminded why we are here on earth. He taught them the rules of the great true religion of Islam. He told the people that only the believers would enter paradise, and that hellfire was for the others, the ones who do not obey Allah subhanahu wa ta'ala. Exactly what other prophets before him did. Because, as we mentioned many times, all the prophets of Allah, starting with Adam, ending with Prophet Muhammad alayhi wassalatu wassalam, all of these prophets, all of them came with one religion called Islam, that called to all, worshipping Allah only, acknowledging that Allah is the only God, believing in this fact, and of course, avoiding what contradicts it. In addition to that, they had to believe in this prophet or in this messenger that was sent to them, along with all the prophets that were mentioned to them. So, it's the same religion. If there was any difference between what a prophet or a messenger brought and another one, it is in certain things that have nothing to do with the belief. The belief was one, but the rules may have some difference among these messengers. Ishaq lived, alayhi salatu wasalam, preaching Islam for 180 years. 180 years. And he died in the land of Asham. He was buried next to his father, Prophet Ibrahim, in the same cave where his mother Sarah was buried, in the town called Al-Khalil, nowadays in Palestine. It's called Hebron in the West Bank, as nowadays they call it, in Palestine. Sallallahu alayhi wa ala abihi wa sallam. Now, chapter 13, Prophet Shu'aib. Prophet Shu'aib alayhi salam. Shu'aib is a prophet of Allah who was cited 10 times in the Holy Quran. And aspects of his story are stated in different places in Al-Quran, specifically in Surah Al-A'raf, verses 85 to 93, and in Surah Hud, 84 to 95. So 85 to 93 of Al-A'raf, 84 to 95 of Hud. Those are long accounts about Prophet Shu'aib alayhi salam. Prophet Shu'aib was an Arab. Remember, what did we say in previous classes? That Prophet Muhammad alayhi salatu wasalam mentioned that from all these prophets were sent by Allah, there were four prophets who were Arabs: Hud, Salih, Shu'aib, and Muhammad alayhim salatu wassalam. So those were the Arab prophets. And some scholars claim or said that Prophet Shu'aib was the son of Prophet Lut's daughter. Remember, Prophet Lut had two daughters. So some scholars stated that this Prophet Shu'aib was a son of one of Prophet Lut's daughters. Others said, no, he was one of the descendants of Prophet Ibrahim. Now, Prophet Shu'aib, remember, each prophet was sent to his own people. Okay? except Prophet Muhammad alayhi salatu wassalam, who was sent to all humans and jinn. So Prophet Shu'aib was sent to the people of Madian. Madian, we will be mentioning it soon. And he lived among those people who knew him very well. Now, despite living among them, Prophet Shu'aib never participated in the evil practices that his people were committing. When Allah gave him the revelation, he called people to Islam. Now, what did these people used to do? His own people, the people of Madian, they used to worship a tree. So they're called in Al-Quran, Ashabul Aykah. Ashabul Aykah means the people of the thick, heavy trees. The people of the thick, heavy trees. Out of their extreme ignorance and blasphemy, they had a big tree that they worshipped. They worshipped a big tree that was in a grove of other trees. These people, of course, were blasphemers. But also they were renowned traders. They were skilled in trading. They spoke Arabic because they were Arabs. They lived in this city called Madian. وَإِلَى مَدْيَنَا أَخَاهُمْ شُعَيْبًا in Al-Quran, that Shu'aib was sent to his people of Madian. This Madian was a city in Al-Hijaz, north of Al-Madinah, Al-Munawwara, but close to the Gulf of Al-Aqaba. This city of Madian was close to the lake of Prophet Lut's people. This Madian was close to the lake of the people of Prophet Lut. It was mentioned in Al-Quran, in Surah Hud, verse 89, that the people of Lut were not in time, means chronologically, far off from the people of Madian. Remember Prophet Lut? His people were blasphemers, and Allah punished them. So, these people of Lut were not far in the past from the people of Madian. Allah said, وَمَا قَوْمُ لُوطٍ مِنْكُمْ بِبَعِيدٍ. The ayah means that Prophet of Lut were not that far in time, in the past, from the people of Madian. So, according to a narration, this word Madian, really the city, this place, was called Madian after a man. That was the name of a man. And this Madian was a child, a son of Prophet Ibrahim. This is according to some scholars. And the people of Madian, this Madian himself, a descendant, a son of Ibrahim, and his people who lived in that area before, they were Muslims. They were worshipping Allah subhanahu wa ta'ala. Later generations, they got misguided, and they started doing blasphemy and evil. They grew wealthy, and then they gave up worshipping Allah subhanahu wa ta'ala. Now, we said they were traders, and their trading was extensive. They did a lot of trading. And they would travel to different areas, Yemen, Syria, Iraq, and Egypt. They built much of their wealth through their dealings that were unfair. They would cheat during their dealings. When they made an agreement with someone, then they would shortchange that person. Means if they are the sellers, when they give a person, let's say, he says, give me 2 pounds of something, they will give him less than 2 pounds. So they shortchange people, they cheated them. However, when they want to buy from others, they would take more than what was agreed. So if they were the sellers, the buyers, and they want to get 2 pounds, they try to get more than 2 pounds. So they were like that. And in addition to such things, the cheating, they were also terrorizing people in the area. Where caravans of traders passed by their areas, they would attack them, take their money, loot them if you want. So that's how they were terrorizing the people. And subhanallah, Allah put them to the test. Allah made them rich, and now they're tested. Of course, their wealth came from mainly from taking people's money, either through cheating during selling and buying, or by attacking people's caravans, taking their money unlawfully. Now, while they were like this, Allah chose from among them a man called Shu'aib to be his prophet, alayhi salatu wassalam. And he told them to stop worshipping that tree. He told them to worship Allah subhanahu wa ta'ala. It's mentioned in Al-Quran, اعبدوا الله ما لكم من إله غير. Worship Allah, you have no other God but Him. Don't worship anything else. So he called them to that. And he told them to give up this money gaining in the unlawful way. He said, وَلَا تَنْقُصُ الْمِكْيَالَ وَالْمِيزَانِ, as mentioned in Al-Quran. Do not shortchange people when you measure for them, you weigh for them, or you measure, you know, dry measure for them. And verse 84 tells us that he advised them to worship Allah only and not to give short in weighing or measuring while transacting. He confirmed that they lived well, that they're, you know, well-to-do people. And he feared that a great torture would befall them because of their blasphemy. But few people accepted the call or the message of this great prophet, Shu'aib alayhi salatu wassalam. Now, Prophet Shu'aib advised his people, as stated in Al-Quran, spoke in a nice way to them, advised them. To the extent he was so eloquent, he was given the title, the orator of the prophets, Khatibul Anbiya. That his, he was good when he advised people. He was articulate, elegant, rich in his speeches, which means he would say few words that carried a lot of meaning and impact on the people. However, despite this eloquence, despite this good advice, despite, you know, the rich meanings that were contained in his advices, still his people would not accept his words, and they kept on indulging in injustice. Most of them walked away from believing, and they amplified, they exaggerated their unjust lifestyle. It means instead of reducing their injustice, they just magnified it. They did not think that Shu'aib had a powerful influence because a small number of people followed him. Say, so when Shu'aib was telling them to worship Allah only, to stop the evil practices of, you know, cheating people, taking their money unjustly, they did not listen to the message. They looked, oh, only a few people followed him. So it doesn't matter. We don't want to follow him because of that. And this is mentioned in the Quran, this practice of his people. We are told in Surah Hud, verse 91, that these rejectors of his message, of Prophet Shu'aib's message, they said that inna lanaraka fina da'ifa, that we see that you are weak among us. Okay? And they did not mean that you are physically weak, because all prophets are well-shaped physically, and they're strong. So these people, when they said that you are da'if among us, you are weak among us, they were not talking about the physical, you know, because no prophet is physically weak. All prophets are very strong and very beautifully shaped. So what they meant is that you don't have too many people following you becoming Muslim. And they told him, if it wasn't for your tribe, we would pelt you with stone. We would just throw stones at you and get rid of you. Just because you belong to the tribe, we know you and you have a tribe, that's why we're not stoning you. They told him, we do not regard you to be an important person among us. They said, as is mentioned in Al-Quran. And this way of explaining those verses in Al-Quran, the meaning of that you are da'if, weak among us, is mentioned in Al-Bahr al-Muhit by Abu Hayyan, one of the great scholars of tafsir. So again, they said, if it was not for your tribe, we would have pelted you until death. Because we don't hold ourselves from killing you personally. Rather, it is for the sake of your tribe that we did not kill you. Again, they're twisting arguments. So obviously, we said, they did not respond to Prophet Shu'aib positively, although his words were among the most articulate and meaningful that they ever heard. So his clarity and articulation was so strong, even the dull person, the one who's not very intelligent, would be convinced. But although those people, you know, were good traders, merchants, they did not listen to him. Now, in verse 89 of Surah Al-A'raf, Allah told us that Shu'aib told his people, if we, means myself and my followers, Shu'aib, were to embrace your false religion, then this would be injustice. May Allah save us from that. It means that although we're small in number, we're not going to be swayed to change our religion to follow yours, which is false. Falling in such blasphemy is great injustice. So we will not do that. We will not worship a tree. And Prophet Shu'aib, just like any other prophet, from birth to death, they were Muslim. They don't engage in any blasphemous practice at all, even when they are not prophets yet. Now, Shu'aib had warned his people that some torture will, some punishment will befall them if they don't believe. They did not listen to him. So Allah subhanahu wa ta'ala hit these people of Madian with an extreme heat that hindered their breathing. When this heat came to them, they could not breathe out of that hotness. So they went into their houses to escape the heat. The heat followed them indoors. They left their houses to escape, so towards, they want to go towards the open doors to go out. Allah sent a cloud that shaded them from the sun. So it's a lot of heat. They went in, the heat followed them. They said, okay, we'll go out to relieve ourselves. So when they went out, there's the sun there. Allah sent a cloud to shade them from the sun. So when they saw that, oh, now it's cool, because now there is no sun hitting us directly, they felt relaxed. They felt safe under the cloud. They called one another. They started to say, oh, come here under the cloud to relieve yourself from the cloud. So when they all gathered under it, Allah subhanahu wa ta'ala sent down a flaming fire on them that fell on them, hit them directly. And angel Jibreel alayhi salatu wasalam screamed at them. So flaming fire and huge scream from angel Jibreel alayhi salam. All of them were destroyed. Wal-iyadu billah. But Allah subhanahu wa ta'ala protected Prophet Shu'aib and his few, you know, followers, the Muslims. This torture has a name in Al-Quran. This torture happened on a day. It's called the Day of the Shade. عَذَابُ يَوْمِ الظُّلَّةِ عَذَابُ يَوْمِ الظُّلَّةِ It's mentioned in Surah Al-Shu'ara in verse 189. 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May Allah subhanahu wa ta'ala protect us from such tortures. May Allah keep us guided. May Allah grant us hearing the eloquent speech of Prophet Shu'aib in the hereafter. Walhamdulillahi Rabbil Alameen. 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
1: Oh, aman, aman, aman, of aman, aman. Oh, aman, aman, aman.
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0: 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You are currently listening to the Gen Z program. I am Brother Iyad, and in the studio with me are two very beautiful people. And I'm sure you just want to know their names. We got Brother Shaquil and Brother Ayman. Boys, how are you guys today?
1: Alhamdulillah, I'm doing well. How are you, Brother Ayman?
2: Alhamdulillah, I'm doing well as well.
1: Yeah, what's been happening, bro?
2: Nothing much, just a lot of free time.
1: A lot of free time?
2: A lot of free time nowadays.
1: What do you think about free time? Do you enjoy it, or does it scare you a little bit?
2: It does scare me a little bit.
1: Ooh, really?
2: It does scare me.
1: What do you mean?
2: I have a bit of a mixed reactions when it comes to free time.
1: Normally people, that's what they look forward to. They wish they had free time, you know, to do what they want, whatever.
2: When you have, when you wish for it when you don't have free time, but when you have free time, you wish to keep your mind occupied with other things rather than being stuck in the free time. I feel like when you're stuck in having a lot of time, there's not a lot of things you're doing, you just feel lazy.
1: Mm.
2: And it's not the nicest of feelings to have when you're just stuck in there, not a lot to do around you, just
1: sitting
2: waiting for time to pass.
1: Yeah.
2: Yad, how you been?
0: Yeah, alhamdulillah, I found myself with the same issue. And from what I found is when I'm doing things that are non-beneficial, time moves faster. Mm. And I don't know how to explain
1: it. Whoa, that's scary, bro.
0: But that's my experience, you know. When I'm doing something that holds no benefit, like, you know, scrolling through Instagram or something, the time moves so quick. I don't know how to explain it, man.
1: But then when you're doing something that's beneficial?
0: Beneficial. I have so much time to do things, bro, you know?
1: Subhanallah. That's how it is, bro. Mm.
0: Allah Ta'ala blesses the time of those who use it in goodness.
1: Yeah, bro, straight up. And an important thing so that we can avoid, you know, being unproductive, because it's not a good thing. Even if we don't have, you know, even if we can't account for all of our time throughout all of our day, mm-hmm. we should establish healthy routines, because through this we can, you know, consistently do good deeds. And definitely the one who does small deeds but consistent is better than the one who does lots but doesn't stick with it.
0: Mm-hmm. Shaquil, I have a question for you, yeah? Maybe 5 years ago there was a habit that you weren't performing, and now this is something that you do as a habit, yeah?
1: Mm.
0: Well, can you just tell me one habit that maybe implemented in your life that you started to see benefits from it?
1: Yeah, for sure. I can tell you about one.
0: Tell me.
1: The habit, and this is a foundational habit. Through this habit, subhanAllah, Allah has blessed me. Through this habit, it has opened the doors to other productive habits.
0: Mm.
1: It has changed the way I live my life, change the things that I value, etc. Through this one habit alone, my brother,
0: now
1: it has bettered my life. It's made me happy.
2: What is this one?
1: It's taken away a lot of stress that I had. It's cleared the waters, as they say.
0: Mm-hmm.
1: And that habit is consistently attending the religious lessons.
0: Mm-hmm.
1: SubhanAllah, when a person consistently attends the religious lessons, even if the sheikh is speaking about a subject that the person has already heard about maybe one time, 10 times, 20 times, it doesn't matter. Just being in the presence of someone teaching the religious knowledge and the correct religious knowledge, and being in that circle, being surrounded by the angels, subhanAllah, it's different. And constantly remembering the religious advice and the religious lessons helps you navigate, helps you establish your priorities, and helps you, you know, live a good life.
0: Mm-hmm.
1: What about you, my brother Ayman?
2: Actually, funny thing is when Iyad was asking the question,
1: something popped in your mind.
2: Yeah, something popped into my mind, and you guys might say, "Oh, like what is this?" But it's the exact same thing Shaquil said.
0: Ooh.
2: It was attending the lessons. Now I want to take a little bit of a different route.
1: Detour.
2: Yeah, a little bit of a detour.
0: But same idea. Yeah?
2: Same idea.
0: Okay.
2: I want to just say how it became a habit for me to attend the lessons.
1: Very good.
2: At the start, when I was attending, like when I wasn't really attending a lot of lessons, like I was making excuses why I don't want to go, or what are ways I cannot go.
1: Like, what are some excuses? Like, give me some examples.
2: I don't have a ride.
1: Oh, yeah.
2: That's a common one. That's a common one. A lot of say I don't have a ride.
1: Yeah.
2: Or especially for some school students, I don't have time.
1: Mm.
2: Yeah. I don't have time. I can't, or I don't know where the lessons are.
1: Mm.
2: But what one factor that helped me the most was asking people or the brothers that attend the lesson.
0: Mm.
2: Some of the brothers around me, I would ask them if they had space in their car. And I was willing firstly. Like, it was me that was willing to do it, putting the effort to benefit myself, inshallah.
1: Yeah.
2: So then I reckon that's a key thing that people should focus on, is you wanting it.
1: 100%, bro. A lot of people, sometimes people expect change or want another person to change. But generally what happens is that person won't change unless they want it themselves. Yeah. You know what I mean?
0: A lot of people want change, but they don't want to change.
1: Oh.
0: And that's something that we need to realize in ourselves. I realized something about myself, and this is a similar idea to what Eamon said, yeah?
1: Yeah.
0: If I know that something is good, but, you know, deep down in my heart, I really don't want to do it, my mind starts to come up with excuses.
1: Yeah,
0: I let my nafs just start, you know,
1: playing around.
0: Yeah, playing around, giving excuses. So then I started to do this thing a while back, yeah.
1: Tell where us.
0: Every single time my mind brought up an excuse not to do something, I would put more effort into doing that thing. Yeah. And it burned me for like a couple of weeks. It burnt me, you know.
1: Yeah.
0: Like one guy, he lives maybe 15 minutes away from my house. He says, hey, can you pick me up from the lesson?
1: Yeah.
0: In my mind, excuses start to come.
1: By
0: the time I drop him home and come back, you know, I won't have time to wake up the next morning.
1: Yeah, yeah.
0: Or I'm going to have to drive so far. I'm going to have to leave earlier. I'm not going to have time to do this. You know, making excuses. That's it. I've messaged him. Yes, I'm coming to your house, bro.
1: Subhanallah. Just like that.
0: Yeah, just like that. You know, no thought into it, you know.
1: Yeah, you force now, yourself into that situation. The excuses are in reverse,
0: you know. Oh, I already told him yes, how can I tell him no?
2: Yeah.
0: You know?
1: Yeah. SubhanAllah. And when you'll notice something at the start, when you're developing a habit, it's sometimes very difficult. Sometimes it burns you to do things that you don't want to do.
0: Yeah.
1: But once you start building that habit and you do it for a prolonged time, maybe 40 days, maybe longer than that, then when the thought comes to you to not do that thing, to stay away from the lesson, to not pick that person up, it's hard on you. You're like, it's actually very hard on you.
2: Or it'll be like a surprise, like what?
1: Yeah, yeah,
2: like,
1: yeah.
2: Well, like I'm not going to the lesson tonight.
1: Yeah.
2: Or like I'm not picking this guy up. Like what? What's happening?
1: Yeah, to the extent where you'd be more uncomfortable by not doing that thing than you know.
0: Yeah, yeah, yeah. No, it makes sense, man. Like we need to understand that we humans were creatures of habit. You know, like some, we have good habits in our lives, we have bad habits in our lives.
1: Yeah.
0: It's not like we weren't born with habits.
1: Mm.
0: You know what I'm trying to say?
1: Yeah, we're crying like, and
0: you,
1: stuff.
0: You brush your teeth every day, right?
1: Yeah.
0: Mm. Now, is that something that you were born doing?
1: Nah, I can't say that was.
0: That's a habit that you developed, right?
1: Yeah.
0: That's a habit that you developed.
2: Mm.
0: What's another thing? I don't know, you brush your hair every day, I think. Some people, yeah.
1: Some people.
0: That's a habit, right? You weren't born doing that.
1: No.
0: Or there's specific words that you use a lot, yeah?
1: Yeah.
0: I've been told I use the word yeah a lot.
1: Yeah.
0: Right? But that's a habit. I wasn't born doing that.
1: Mm, you picked it up as you went away.
0: So if there's all these things that we're picking up, how can you convince yourself that there aren't other things that you can also pick up?
1: Mm, definitely.
0: You know? You can't tell yourself that, yeah, I can't do that, I can't do this, you know. But that's an excuse, bro. You know?
1: Definitely, bro. Yeah. And sometimes it seems daunting, like picking up a new habit, doing, like, for example, going for a 2-kilometer run every single day.
0: Nah.
1: Sounds daunting, you know what I mean? That's too much for me, some people might say, you know what I mean?
0: Mm-hmm.
1: But if you just change your perspective a little bit, you say, okay, today I'm going to run 50
0: meters.
1: Yeah. Today I'm going to run 50 meters, right?
0: Mm.
1: And then you do that consistently for a week, for 2 weeks.
0: Mm-hmm.
1: This is easy. What's this? Okay, next fortnight, I'm going to run 100 meters.
0: Yeah.
1: 1 week, 2 weeks, easy, nothing, no big deal. I can do more than this.
0: Mm.
1: Next fortnight, 200 meters. And like this, you gradually increase.
0: Mm-hmm.
1: Then in no time, inshallah, you'll be running 2 kilometers and it wouldn't be hard for you. It'd be something so easy for you.
0: You know, the thing is, sometimes when we're looking at a habit, yeah, sometimes we're looking too far down the track, yeah?
2: Mm.
0: We are like,
1: yeah, bro.
0: Big habit, let's say there's a big habit you want in your life. Don't think about starting with what's big, you know? Start with what's small and build up.
1: Yeah, you get stressed out, bro.
0: Yeah, 100% you get stressed out, man. I've thought of some stuff and I'll get stressed out, you know? Yeah. But the thing is...
1: 2 kilometers? Are you serious?
0: So it's a lot. It's a lot.
1: Yeah, yeah.
0: But if you just start, then at the end of it, it won't be that daunting. I'll give you an example, yeah?
1: All right.
0: Sometimes when I'm in and out of the house a lot, the state of my room becomes a bit worse, you know? There's clothes everywhere. My blankets... on the floor for some reason.
1: How do you get there? I don't know.
0: Yeah. My backpack's on my chair and all my books are scattered all across my desk.
1: Yeah.
0: And, you know, there's drinks from like 3 days ago, like a Biscoff milkshake sitting on my desk. What's going on, right?
1: What's going on, bro?
0: Yeah, yeah. So then, look, if I look at the room as a whole and my idea is to clean, I have to clean this up.
1: Yeah.
0: I'll do it tomorrow. I'll do this, I'm doing that, or whatever, yeah?
1: Yeah.
0: My bin's overflowing, like, I'll do it tomorrow, yeah? I'll just sleep, you know? Turn off the lights, I can't even see anything anyway. I'll just go to sleep, you know?
1: Yeah.
0: But if I say, okay, let's start with the clothes first, and then let's move on to the rubbish. And once I finish that, okay, let's start cleaning the books.
1: And then Biscoff the milkshake. Over,
0: yeah, chuck that, get that gone, you know?
1: Yeah.
0: And then once I'm done that, okay, then fix up the bed, you know?
1: Yeah.
0: Focusing on one thing at a time, I end up cleaning up my room in what, 15 minutes? 10 minutes even sometime. Yeah. And in my head, I was thinking it's a 3-hour process, you know? I've convinced myself it's a 3-hour process, you know?
1: Yeah.
0: But subhanAllah, you know, if you really sit down and you break it down, take it one step at a time, then slowly, slowly you see that, you'll be surprised how far you've gotten in that amount of time.
1: Mm.
2: A little analogy I wanna mention.
1: Go on.
2: Continuing off Iyad's point where he says, like, just to start, when you are like usually reading a book, you don't start with the end of the book.
0: What?
2: You start with what?
1: The start.
0: The beginning.
2: Chapter one. So that's the little analogy I wanted to give into the listeners.
1: SubhanAllah. Not many people read a whole book in one sitting, you know what I mean?
2: Yeah.
1: Page by page, isn't it?
2: Mm-hmm.
0: What does our Sheikh say during the lessons? He goes, how do you eat a cow?
1: Oh, yeah.
0: Shakir, how do you eat a cow?
1: You eat a cow one bite at a time.
0: One bite at a time. One bite at a time, man.
1: And eventually that whole cow will be finished.
0: Yeah, exactly, bro. But if you think about, I have to eat a whole cow.
1: Yeah.
0: What, 4 bites, 5 bites, how am I going to do it? Of course you're going to freak out.
1: Stress out. That's a lot of cow, bro. My stomach's only so big, bro.
0: Your number of bites are too small. You need to increase your number of bites, man.
1: Yeah.
0: You know, and then the task will be less daunting. And the thing is, something else for us to focus on is to focus on one thing at a time.
2: Mm.
0: You know, we use the room example.
1: Yeah.
0: But as well, if you want to get into good habits, right? Don't tell yourself, okay, from today till next week, I'm going to implement 15 different good habits. I'm going to be a changed person by the end of the week. What's going to happen by the end of the week? You're probably going to develop a couple bad habits.
1: Yeah.
0: You know? And if you think of a person, yeah, I'm going to give you 2 people. Okay, first person, he, start of January, he says to himself, by the end of next year, I want to implement 12 good habits.
1: Yeah. Mm.
0: So he starts all 12 of them at the start of January. Okay, and then another person.
1: Yeah.
0: Same, start of January. He says, at the end of the year, I want to have implemented 12 good habits.
1: Yeah.
0: So he works on one habit every month. By the end of the year, who do you think is have... going to develop more good habits?
2: Person number two, right?
1: Yeah.
0: Even if he looks at the end of the year, he only has 10 good habits, yeah? Or 2 of them, you know, they just, they passed by him.
1: Mm.
0: 10 good habits.
1: That's a lot.
0: 10 good habits.
1: In comparison to his state before, he had none.
0: He had none. 10 good habits is a lot, right?
1: Yeah.
0: Compared to the other person, he pushed hard all 12 at once. I reckon by February, like...
1: he's finished.
0: He's gone.
1: He's finished.
0: Yeah.
2: So I want to point out something, like we usually say motivation.
0: Yeah.
2: We say, like, usually when we do begin trying to improve on ourselves, or they say self-improvement.
0: Yeah.
2: Usually you have like this motivation period.
1: Yeah, where, like a small little...
2: Let's say going to a gym, for example.
0: Okay.
2: The first week, well, you're eating at your calorie intake.
1: Yeah.
2: You're at the gym every day. Have your rest day. Second week goes by, you know, you're almost there. Third week goes by, you know what, today I'm a bit tired, I'm going to rest.
1: Yeah, the motivation dies down.
2: And
1: it
2: slowly
1: bit.
2: Your motivation deteriorates, week by week by week. And what happens? You're back to the first step. So you have to take into consideration breaking your, let's say if you're trying to go to the gym, breaking them or your habit into increments. Like, again, the point is step by step.
0: Yeah, yeah.
2: You know what I mean? And you realize once that motivation period wears off and you're still doing your habit, it becomes a discipline.
1: Yeah, definitely.
2: It's not motivation anymore.
1: SubhanAllah.
2: Like, for example, me going to lessons now. Yeah. It's just like...
1: It's something in you.
2: It's just in my calendar now.
1: SubhanAllah.
2: Like, if I have anything else on, that's to the side now.
1: Yeah.
2: The lessons are the main priority. It's like that. It just becomes a discipline now.
1: Because sometimes in life we have motivation and sometimes in life we don't.
2: Yeah.
1: Does that mean we have an excuse to stop doing the right things? Uh-huh. No.
0: You're right. You know, there's something that we need to focus on, A very huge blessing that Allah subhanahu wa ta'ala has given us,
1: Tell us.
0: And that is our eyes. Okay.
1: You love to speak about this, hey.
0: And our eyes, all right, let me tell you something, Shakir.
1: Okay, I'm listening, my brother.
0: You need to protect your eyes. You need to protect your eyes because nowadays the eyes have become a gateway to attention. Okay? Your eye sees something, your attention is towards that thing now.
1: I heard a saying, it's like the eyes are the door to the heart.
0: That's so true. You know, all these... Like all these companies, like they do massive advertisements or whatever, They're trying to catch your eye. Because once they've caught your eye, they've caught your attention. Once they've got your attention, they got your money, bro.
1: Yeah, you see that? You see that burger on the advertisement? Wow. Oh, it looks amazing, so doesn't good. It? It looks amazing,
0: yeah, it
1: doesn't
0: it? It looks amazing, but when you go in the store, it's
1: sloppy.
0: Different. Yeah, but your attention is already there.
1: Like, yeah, it's in your heart, bro. Yeah, it's like, there. You want that burger, bro. Now,
2: they got you to come to the store. That's
0: And that's what we need to, if habits, we need to start implementing our eyes, okay?
1: What?
0: If you want to get rid of a bad habit,
1: then
0: keep it away from your eyesight. And if you want to develop a good habit, keep it within your eyesight.
1: Bro, I think you're onto something, but you need more, bro. I need more.
0: I'll give an example, right?
1: All
0: right. Let's say my new habit for the month is to start drinking more water.
1: Yeah.
0: Okay? In the morning, So what do?
1: Tell me.
0: I fill up a water bottle and put it right next to my bed. So that when I wake up next morning, what's the first thing I see?
1: You see the water.
0: I see the water bottle.
1: Oh, it's just right there.
0: It's right there. May as well drink it.
1: You know what I'm trying to say? Yeah.
0: Or if I want to...
1: Stop eating burgers.
0: Then I should probably not look at burger advertisements, Don't scroll to Instagram, knowing that your feed is going to show you food.
1: Or unfollow those burger pages, you know what I mean?
0: You know, put on your Instagram, I uninterested or, whatever you can do. One of those ones,
1: What's that?
0: It's the button.
1: Is it?
0: You can do that. It's possible. You can. But the idea is you need to protect your eyes. You need to protect where your attention is going. If you want to be in a position... where you want your body, you want your attention to be towards something, look at it more. Like we know through Islam that even just looking at the Quran, a person is rewarded for it.
1: Wow.
0: Just by using your eyes to look at the Quran, a person is rewarded for such a thing. And if we like genuinely think about it, if a person is looking at the Quran, where is his attention? Towards the Quran, Or if a person is looking at... something that is haram, for example, his attention is towards the haram. Now that's when all the thoughts start to come in the mind after he's seen it. So if you protect your eyes from seeing things that would lead to bad habits, then you'll protect yourself from falling into those bad habits in the first place.
1: SubhanAllah. When you have a routine where you always see a man who's doing lots of acts of obedience or a woman, most of his time he spends praying, for instance, then you're gonna likely be affected by this. You'll likely want to implement this change into your life as well.
0: You know, SubhanAllah, when I was younger, the idea of wearing the abaya, they call it the thobe.
1: The thobe.
0: The idea didn't sit well in my mind, One day, slowly, I started attending more religious gatherings. And I saw all the different types of beautiful abayas that the men are wearing. And that caught my eyes. That caught the attention of my eyes. And I'm like, I want that one, I want that one, I want that one. Inshallah, one day I want to buy something exactly like that and I'm going to wear it.
1: Bro, the sunnah beautifies a person.
0: Yeah, honestly, it does, And seeing all of these things encouraged me to, start implementing these things in my life.
1: And SubhanAllah, that's another big thing, bro. Like a lot of us, we don't realize how amazing the sunnah can be. How amazing following the religion can be. Because for a lot of us, we haven't had significant exposure to it. We haven't grown up, like a lot of people haven't grown up, you know, seeing people, you know, spending most of their free time praying, spending most of their free time going to lessons and the like. So because we haven't seen it, it's we don't understand how possible it is.
0: Mm-hmm.
1: But subhanAllah, through the guidance of Allah, we should start establishing these habits.
0: Of course, of course. And this is not just exclusive to eyesight. It's also exclusive to...
1: Earsight.
0: It also includes, for example, hearing.
1: Oh, earsight.
0: Yeah. Earsight. Hearing, yeah? Like, protect your ears as well,
1: yeah.
0: Right? Because if you hear... Protect your ears, meaning like, put your ears in environments of goodness and keep them away from environments of things that are not good.
1: Mm.
0: Because if you're... always, if your ears are always listening to something that is bad, your tongue is going to catch on it.
1: Yeah.
0: And if you're always listening to something that is good, your tongue is going to catch on it.
1: Bro, maybe the saying I heard was the ears are the gateway to the heart. I don't know which one it was.
0: We need to be
1: bro, straight
0: very
1: up, bro. Like, subhanAllah, you see two different people, right?
0: Mm.
1: Person number A, let's call him, Tom.
0: Tom, all right.
1: Old mate Tom.
0: Old mate Tom, yep.
1: He's always listening to music. Always, always, always. When he's on the train, he's listening to music. When he's at school, he's listening to music. When he goes home, he's listening to music.
0: Mm.
1: What effect is this going to have on a person's heart? He's going to be, subhanAllah, negatively impacted by this.
0: He's going to be in the prayer thinking about disco and whatnot.
1: Yeah, disco and that. He's going to be thinking about disco, you know what I mean?
0: Yeah,
1: too much disco.
0: Yeah,
1: But then you got Muhammad over here, right?
0: Uh-huh.
1: And Muhammad, subhanAllah, his heart is set on the Quran. He loves the Quran.
0: Mm-hmm.
1: And any time he can get to listen to the Quran, he will take it.
0: Uh-huh.
1: When he's on the train, he will sit there in peace and listen to the Quran.
0: Mm-hmm.
1: When he goes to school, obviously he pays attention in lessons, but you know what I mean?
0: Yeah.
1: When he has some
0: when he has free time,
1: when he has some off time, listen to the Quran. When he goes home, he finishes listening to his parents,
0: mm-hmm.
1: he listens to the Quran. And you know what I mean?
0: What
1: effect is this gonna have on the person's heart? SubhanAllah.
0: You know, like sometimes when you listen to something over and over again, you might realize that it starts to catch on your tongue without you even realizing.
1: Yeah,
0: it.
1: Bro.
0: It becomes a habit, right?
1: Yeah.
2: That's like a way that I used to memorize things.
0: Mm-hmm.
1: Yeah.
2: Especially in Arabic.
1: Yeah.
2: I feel like you had said, when you keep listening to something, your tongue catches onto it.
1: Yeah.
2: Me, when I keep listening to like an audio of something I need to memorize in Arabic,
0: mm-hmm.
2: I realize like maybe 20, 30 minutes in, my tongue's getting used to it now.
1: Mm. Like, you've heard it so much.
2: Yeah, like now I'm able to slowly or dictate what's happening in the audio.
1: Uh-huh. Yeah. Look, I'll give you another example.
0: Give me
1: right?
0: another example.
1: This is a clear question, but I just want you to give me the answer.
0: All right, I'll give you. Mm-hmm.
1: What's better for the person to memorize, music or the Quran?
0: The Quran.
1: Definitely, easy answer,
0: definitely.
1: Right?
0: Yeah.
1: So you got Tom here and Muhammad. Mm. Still old mate Tom.
0: Old mate Tom.
1: He spends his time listening to music, right?
0: Yep, yep.
1: He memorizes to the extent he memorizes the lyrics to the music that he listens to.
0: He memorizes the beat as well.
1: He memorizes the beat.
0: Yeah.
1: You know what I mean? You got him. Mm. And then you got Muhammad over here. Good man, Muhammad.
0: Yes, good man.
1: Yeah, him. He spends his time listening to the Quran. And subhanAllah, through his listening constantly, he started to memorize the Quran. Now, which one is better?
0: The Muhammad in this scenario.
1: Mm-hmm. Mm.
0: Like, we should really put thought into being conscious of what we look at and what we listen to, because all of these are a gateway inside our hearts.
1: Yeah,
0: they're
1: definitely.
0: Gateways, you know? And if you want to protect your heart, that comes from, first of all, protecting your eyes and protecting your ears.
1: Mm.
0: You know, they say that it's important to have good people around you. Why is that? Because you watch them and you listen to them. When a child is growing up, they say that if the parents are always arguing, that's going to affect the child in a bad way. Why?
1: The child imitates them.
0: Because they are seeing that and they are hearing it.
1: Mm.
0: It goes back to the hearing and sight of such a person.
1: Mm.
0: You know? And we need to think about protecting these blessings that Allah subhanahu wa ta'ala has blessed us with.
1: Bring it back, Iyad. Bring it back.
0: Like our hearing and our sight. Allah Ta'ala was not obligated to give it to us. It was given to us out of the mercy of Allah. And it's not like Allah Subhanahu Wa Ta'ala has not given us a framework or a manual of how to maintain your eyesight, to maintain your hearing. You know, the one who created the eyesight, the one that created the hearing, would know how to preserve the eyesight and how to preserve the hearing.
3: Mm.
0: So religiously, when we learn that looking at a certain thing is haram, then automatically we can deduce that if I look at that thing, it is going to harm my eyesight. And not just eyesight. With what did we say? The eyesight is the gateway to the heart. So if I look at something that's haram, that's going to affect my eyesight and my heart.
3: Subhanallah.
0: If I know that the religion specifies listening to something being haram,
3: yeah,
0: then I know as a fact that's going to be harmful for my ears and harmful to my heart.
3: Bro, like gossip. Like a lot of people, they don't realize. They think, I'm not saying any gossip. I'm not speaking bad about another person.
0: But they're just sitting,
3: listening to them. You know what I mean?
0: Mm-hmm.
3: Subhanallah, even this to the extent, even this is a sin. And one of the wisdoms a person can notice within himself, if a person sits in circles where people are speaking about, are gossiping about Muslim brothers and sisters, they will feel the effect, the negative effect it would have on a person's heart.
0: Yep.
3: Imagine you're hearing the whole time about the defects of this person, what this person did wrong, this bad. What effect do you think it's going to have on your heart?
0: And even if you don't realize subconsciously, it is going to have an effect on you.
3: Subhanallah.
0: Because it's within human nature that if I know, if I hear something about someone, next time I go to them, I'm going to try to find that thing, yeah? For example, if I hear... Eamon comes to me, Eamon goes, hey, see that guy over there on the side? His voice is so squeaky, yeah? So then, what am I going to do?
3: Eamon, bro, come on.
0: Example, yeah? He goes to me, hey, that guy's voice is so squeaky. So I walk up to the guy. What am I looking for?
2: His squeaky voice.
0: His squeaky voice.
3: Listening for.
0: Yeah, what am I listening for? His squeaky voice. Why? Because the idea has already been put in my head, you know? Or Eamon tells me, Shaquille tells me, hey, see that guy in the corner?
2: That's an example. But
0: as an example.
3: Phew.
0: He comes up to me and says, hey, see that guy in the corner? His teeth are so crooked.
3: Yeah.
0: Next time I go to that person, start speaking to him, what am I looking for?
2: His crooked teeth,
0: right? Because that idea has been planted in my mind.
2: Mm.
0: And having such ideas planted in your mind is dangerous for you.
3: What about the opposite, bro?
0: Yeah, opposite is beautiful as well. If I go to if Eamon comes to me and
3: I thought you switched it around, like, you know what I mean? What's this, bro? At least give him a break, you know what I mean?
0: If Eamon comes to me, says, Iyad, that guy over there in the corner, he smells so good. Right? When I approach that guy, what am I looking for?
2: His smell.
3: Yeah.
0: Right? I want to be in on this thing, you know. I want to smell it as well. Well, Shaquille, you know, you come up to me and you tell me, hey, that guy in the corner, his voice is so crisp. You know?
3: Yeah.
0: Next time I go, what am I looking for?
3: Yeah.
2: His crisp voice.
3: Yeah. Subhanallah. Mm. And this is some of the benefits of talking well about your Muslim brother and sister. It helps people, you know, think good about them. It helps people treat them in a better way.
0: If we Inshallah. Think good of people, it is easier for us to gain benefit from them.
3: What?
0: Because
3: what do you mean?
0: If I think bad of Eamon, I am not going to go to him when I am in need of something. And what kind of Muslim brother am I refusing to go to my Muslim brother when I'm in hardship? Because I know one of his defects, for example. You know, the students in the past.
3: Yeah.
0: The students and teachers, you know.
3: Okay.
0: Students, as they are going towards their sheikh to learn.
3: Yeah.
0: On the way, what did they used to do? They used to donate money.
3: Donate money.
0: And they used to intend in their heart that with such a donation, may Allah Ta'ala hide the faults of his sheikh from him.
3: Wow.
0: By his donation, he intended with such a good deed, may Allah Ta'ala hide the faults of my sheikh from me. Why? So that they can continue learning from that sheikh and benefiting from that sheikh at an optimal level. Imagine you heard something bad about your sheikh, like a specific defect.
3: Yeah.
0: Something that he shouldn't be doing.
3: Yeah.
0: Right? Whether you like it or not, it is going to affect how you're learning from him.
3: Definitely.
0: You're going to see him.
3: It'll be in the back of your head, even if you're not, like, you know, always thinking about it.
0: Like, it's going to be there. And that's why gossiping is so destructive.
3: Subhanallah.
0: It's so destructive. Sometimes a person might do something one off.
1: Yeah.
0: He wasn't feeling himself that day. He did this thing one off. He went and repented, you know.
1: Mm.
0: And why does the whole world need to know about it now?
1: Mm.
0: They don't.
1: A big point, bro. When you see your brother, Muslim brother, committing a sin, it should scare you. You should realize this is a big test for me right now.
0: Mm-hmm.
1: You should hide that brother's sin. And that doesn't mean you know, don't advise him. That doesn't mean you leave him doing that sin. You advise him. You try to make him stop doing that sin.
0: Uh-huh.
1: But you don't go tell, you know, the world.
2: Mm. I want to actually go back to one point.
1: Go back.
2: It's the emphasizing on what Iyad said with protecting your ears and your eyes.
0: Uh-huh.
2: When we refer to protection, we are talking about knowing the lawful and forbidding the unlawful. So how are we going to protect our ears and eyes if we don't know what's lawful and what's unlawful?
1: Ooh. SubhanAllah, that was a heavy one, bro. You missed that one, Iyad,
0: nice,
1: bro.
0: That's a nice one.
1: Yeah.
0: Like we mentioned that Allah Ta'ala is the creator of our sight and our hearing, and meaning Allah Ta'ala knows how to preserve our eyesight and our hearing. And it's not like such a knowledge has been hidden from us.
1: Yeah.
0: The manual has been given to us.
1: Mm.
0: The manual of how to protect your eyesight. The manual of how to protect your hearing has been given to us. But in what form? In the form of religious knowledge.
1: SubhanAllah.
0: And if a person, he distances himself from religious knowledge, he is distancing himself from the manual to know how to protect himself.
1: Because
0: the scholars of Islam, what did they say? The one that does not know evil is more likely to fall into it.
1: SubhanAllah. And does that mean he's safe just because he didn't know? Like, for example, there's a bottle in front of you, contains poison,
0: you didn't know.
1: You drank it, you know what I mean? You thought, this is just juice.
0: Horrible.
1: Like, you know what I mean? It smells nice. Yeah. Like, you know what I mean?
0: Yeah, you know how some of them
1: smell nice? You shouldn't drink it.
0: I've never smelled poison before.
1: But. Like the chemicals, bro.
0: Yeah, you know what I mean?
1: They smell really nice.
0: Mm-hmm.
1: I don't know, like laundry soap, laundry detergent.
0: Yeah,
1: it smells very nice. Mm. Yeah, but you shouldn't drink it, right? Does that mean you didn't know it's going to harm you? If you drank it, are you safe?
0: Yeah, like if you drink that thing and it starts to hurt your stomach, you just tell your stomach, hey, I didn't know, I'm sorry.
1: Stomach's like, you know what I mean?
0: Yeah.
1: Yeah, it can't do that, yeah. Doesn't work out for you.
0: It does not work out, you know? So
1: I'm sorry, stomach, I didn't know. Yeah. Nah, it doesn't work for
0: you. You know, like if we want to protect ourselves, we want to learn the manual.
1: Yeah.
0: Then it's available for you to learn. All the listeners here, that manual is available for you to learn.
1: Mm.
0: If you want information on different types of Islamic gatherings and talks that we have throughout the week, then, you know, call the radio station or message on the website. Oh, there's many pathways.
1: Avenues.
0: Many avenues. Don't make excuses for yourself. You know?
1: Endeavor.
0: I confusion just hit me.
1: What? You got to endeavor to put effort into, you know,
0: Yes. You got a journey to start, yeah? If you have never been to a religious gathering before, you need to be the one to initiate that journey. Because I'm telling you, once you start that journey and you live that journey, then you will feel a sense of happiness and a sense of contentment you have never felt ever in your entire life.
1: As we know in the hadith, however, we know before then that everything that happens is by the will of Allah. And through the hadith of the Prophet sallallahu alayhi wasallam, we know that what means that whomever Allah has willed goodness for, Allah would make him knowledgeable in the religion. So if you find yourself being encouraged to go and seek out the religious knowledge, then you should be excited. If you already attend the religious circles, be happy, say Alhamdulillah, for Allah is the one who enabled you to do so. However, if you don't have that motivation, if you don't have that drive, you say, not today, not this year, not for me, I've already learned enough. And that should put a strong fear inside of your heart.
0: A person should genuinely be scared if they find themselves making up excuses and then listening to those excuses. Dear listeners, I hope you enjoyed today, and I want to give all the listeners, even the boys in the studio, just a task. Okay? A task.
1: Okay.
0: Okay.
1: I'll try.
0: I want you to think of a good habit that you want to implement, And it has to be related to the eyesight or the hearing, okay?
3: Whoa.
0: It has to be. That's my condition for you guys today.
3: Okay. Yeah?
0: And listeners as well, think of one good habit that you think you can implement in your life, or one bad habit that you think you want to get rid of in your life pertaining to your eyesight or your hearing, okay? And I want you to implement that for the next 2 weeks.
3: Okay. Make dua at that. Slowly, it's facilitated slowly. For me, bro.
0: I ask Allah subhanahu wa ta'ala to grant us patience. I ask Allah subhanahu wa ta'ala to grant us piety. And I ask Allah subhanahu wa ta'ala to keep us steadfast on the building of good habits and the destruction of bad habits. Ameen. 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
1: Content warning. 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It's a story of old, and a story often untold. The first taste. An attempt to escape the darkness. 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You consume more, and eventually you feel it consuming you. The darkness starts to spread. To your home. To your work. To your family. Like wildfire, it tears through your life, leaving you empty. Broken. You feel hopeless, powerless. But you're not. You are not beyond help. You do have other options. Join us as we break the silence of addiction, be it drugs, alcohol, or gambling, in a powerful new series, Breaking Free from Addiction: Real Stories of Struggle, Survival, and Success. Addiction is silent. Isn't it time we break the silence?
2: Welcome back to the series Breaking Free from Addiction. Today we are joined with Sheikh Ghazi, who will share an Islamic perspective to the issue of addiction and inshallah provide for us some answers to the problem that many people in our society face. Barakallahu fiqh for joining us today.
3: Ameen wa iyyakum. Barakallahu fiqhum. Thank you for having me.
2: No problem. So I'll start like an easy question for you. How big of a problem is the issue of addiction in society based on, because you work a lot with the community, you deal a lot with the brothers in that. So how big of an issue is it?
3: Okay, bismillah, alhamdulillah, wassalatu wassalamu ala rasulillah. All praise is due to God. We thank God, our creator. And we ask God to guide us to goodness and protect us from evil and harm. The issue of drugs in our community is definitely something of concern, especially with the prevalence of the drug ICE, which is a scourge on society at the moment. It's something that we do not sweep under the carpet. It's something that we need to talk about, hence why this program is very important as a community. There are some brothers and even some sisters in the community who have unfortunately turned to drugs. We don't want to just let them be as they are. You know, the dangers of drugs are well known and well documented, and the harm on oneself and the harm on the community is significant. So as someone who works with the community and works with the youth, you know, it is important that we educate ourselves and our brothers and sisters in the community about this serious issue. And understand that if someone makes a mistake in their life, that we do not just neglect them and let them be and let them dig their hole deeper, as they say. We want to try and address this issue. We want to try and help them in the best means possible. People commit sins in their life. We want to help someone repent from the sin. Remember, when someone is doing haram, disobeying their Lord, taking drugs is haram. It's a sin. It alters the mind. It is a sin. We don't accept anyone disobeying our Lord, our Creator. And we want to help that person stay away from sin. And we want to help that person change. And you can see from many, many scenarios and situations of the past that many Muslims have reformed themselves and dug themselves out of the hole. And alhamdulillah, you see some in our community that gone down the wrong path. You know, they were in a dark space. And they brought themselves out of that. And now, mashallah, you see them, that they're flourishing and they're very successful in their life and they've changed their ways. And, you know, that's something that's inspiring to try and help others.
2: So from an Islamic perspective, how should the community understand addiction? without excusing the sin or ignoring the harm it causes.
3: So here, as a Muslim community, you know, we understand that taking drugs is haram. It is a sin. It is forbidden. Regardless of the type of drug, some unfortunately, the devil decorates for them certain drugs as in it's not that bad.
2: Mm.
3: Like I know some people, they deceive themselves, they deceive others, and they say it's not bad when they refer to marijuana or what they call weed. They say it's not that bad. And it may not be as impactful on the body. It may not alter the mind to the extent of other drugs like heroin and ice. However, those who take marijuana, usually it starts from there and it leads on to other drugs when it is no longer enough for them. So as a Muslim community, we understand that drugs is a serious problem in our community. There are people who do take drugs and they are Muslim. We don't say they are not Muslim because they take drugs.
2: Mm.
3: We understand that some people in their life, they turn to drugs for various reasons. And obviously, it's not an excuse and it doesn't help in any way, shape or form to turn to drugs. And when we say drugs, let me also include prescription drugs. Some people are addicted to painkillers. Some people are addicted to antidepressants. Some people are addicted to recreational drugs. And all this has an adverse effect on oneself and on the community. So as a Muslim community, from the Islamic perspective, we do not ignore the harm it causes on the person. We try and help guide that Muslim to repent and reform them and provide them a path to dig themselves out of that hole that they've got themselves into.
2: Mm. An important part is actually understanding that the problem that the person is going through, because some people that, for instance, have no exposure to drugs, maybe they came from overseas or something, they think that someone who does drugs, he's less than, or he's something's wrong with him. How important is it for a person to understand that we are human and we make mistakes and all of that?
3: Yeah, definitely. And if you look at the cases, and of course, I'm not claiming to be an expert or even close with regards to this topic. However, from my experience in the community and dealing with people who are in such a situation and trying to help them reform, you see that many people, they turn to drugs due to depression, due to stresses of life, and many times it's due to peer pressure, being around the wrong environment, the wrong crowd. Sometimes the devil may decorate for them. Just try it. Take it once. It's not a big deal. It's not a problem. You know, just. And this is where it stems from. And then unfortunately, sometimes all it takes is one turn or one try, and they are addicted. And one thing which is, I will talk about a little bit more in detail later, but it affects their mind to the extent where they make rash decisions due to the effects of drugs.
2: Mm. If you come across a person that is, you know, addicted to drugs, or the listener themselves maybe is addicted to drugs, how does Islam advise people to overcome this issue, whether it be the addiction of drugs or other addictions? Maybe a person is an alcoholic, maybe a person is a problem gambler or the like. So how does, if a person, because a lot of times when you speak to these people, they understand that they have an issue, but they might not have the means to come to a solution to that problem. So what does the religion give us?
3: Barakallahu feek. You know, it is important to understand that the religion of Islam, alhamdulillah, it's the most detailed religion by a long shot. And our religion tells us in detail, it's like a roadmap how you live your life. If you stick to the roadmap, you know, you don't detour, you'll be safe and you'll be protected and you'll be a winner in this life and the hereafter. If someone is addicted to drugs, you know, there are ways of one reforming themselves, and that is adhering to the rules of the religion of Islam.
2: Mm.
3: Repent to Allah, intend not to do it again, stop doing the sin. You must stop doing the sin, intend never to do it again. If one is addicted to a drug and they need to seek further assistance, depending on the drug. Sometimes they can go to a rehab center, which assists. Sometimes they may take certain medication or certain things that will help them wean off the drug. I know some people that are addicted to heroin, they can take a certain shot, and that will help them get off the drug, because when they do take the drug, it has no effect on them anymore. So it helps them to get off the drug as well. So there are aspects in the religion of Islam. It is clear if one is committing a sin, they should repent to God. And how do they repent? Intend not to do it again. Firstly, regret having disobeyed your Lord. Intend never to do it again. And stop committing the sin if you're doing it. And take by the means as well that if you need assistance, there are rehab clinics around. I know that there are some that are free to the community. And one can seek help by experts who will be there to help them dig themselves out of this problem.
2: You mentioned a bit earlier that like one of the causes that you've noticed for people turning to drugs is like emptiness or depression or something like that. Now talk to me, Sheikh Ghazi. How does the different acts of obedience help fill a person's heart? How does, for instance, dhikr or the adhkar that someone can do bring their heart back to a strong state? Talk to me about this.
3: May Allah reward you.
2: Ameen.
3: Allah tabaraka wa ta'ala revealed in the Holy Quran, أَلَا بِذِكْرِ اللَّهِ تَطْمَئِنُّ الْقُلُوبِ. If one says dhikr, praising of God, recites Quran, they have peace and tranquility in their heart. If you're going through hardships, you're going through difficult situations, then here one should refer to saying dhikr, reciting Quran. And here the Prophet sallallahu alayhi wa sallam told us about a phrase. He said it is a treasure from among the treasures of paradise. And that is the statement, La hawla wa la quwwata illa billah. And it has a cure for 90 diseases, the least of which is anxiety. So if one is going through hardships in their life, if one is going through calamities, if one is struggling, then they should refer to the proper channels. They can talk to a sheikh, they can talk to a community leader, and they'll be there to help them and listen to them and support them. And I know myself personally, I have talked to many people in the past who I have personally worked with and helped in their situation. Subhanallah al-Azim.
2: To add on to this, my brother, we know that Allah is the creator of everything. And sometimes people forget the impact of dua, or having that reliance on Allah. Because say a person is addicted to a drug for 10, 15 years, sometimes they may forget that Allah can change their situation overnight. How important is a person to have this in their heart and make dua and hope that Allah lifts their issue?
3: Barakallahu fiqh. As Muslims, we look at our life. As a human being, everything that happens to us in our life is destined by God. Everything. You crash your car, you get sick, you gain money from places you didn't expect. You know, whatever happens to you in your life, we remind each other constantly, you know, this happened to you, this happened to me by the will of Allah. We submit to God. He is our creator. He is our sustainer. We don't object to God. And God will test each one of us in different ways. You know, I don't know what you're facing, Shaquille, in your life. You don't know what I'm facing in my life. You may have some knowledge of what someone is facing, but really everyone has their own battles. Everyone has their own challenges in their life. That's why it is important for us as a community, if we know someone is struggling, if someone is down and out, if someone's going through a difficult situation, sometimes all it takes is a phone call. Sometimes all it takes is someone to rationalize with someone and talk to them in a nice way, in a caring way, genuine way, and help them, you know, to do what's right. You know, remind each other, this issue that happened to me, God destined for it to happen to me. I am a creation. I submit. We are milkul lillah. We belong to God. God can do with us whatever He wills. And we do not question God. We be patient and the reward of patience is paradise. So be patient, brothers and sisters out there, even when you're dealing with people that are addicted to drugs or whatever it may be. Remind yourself that this is the test. The angels, Raqib and Atid, one is to your left, one is to your right, they're watching, they're writing down what you're doing. So if you be patient upon the calamities, there is a great reward from Allah.
2: And how important is it to be patient? Because it's not, most of the time, it's not the case that a person overnight, they switch and they become an amazing person. Normally, it's like a big struggle, a big battle for not only the person who's addicted, but the people who's around, maybe his family members or those people who are, you know, supporting him to overcome his issue. So how important is it for the whoever is involved to be patient and keep on trying and hoping that Allah facilitates it for them?
3: Yeah, subhanAllah. Allah Ta'ala is the one that guides the hearts. The Prophet, peace be upon him, said, the one who mixes with the people and puts up with their harm is better than the one who does not mix with the people and doesn't put up with their harm. When you're mixing with people, if you're mixing with someone that's addicted to drugs and you're trying to help them, you have to expect that you're going to face adversity, calamities. It's not easy. When you're dealing with someone who is addicted to drugs, you know, there's risks involved as well. One needs to be wise in their approach, and you know, you have to be patient with people. You have to try and help them in the best way you can, in a wise way, meaning that you don't put yourself in harm, and you be patient, and you don't give up on them. You do not give up on them. You try the best that you can. Some people, unfortunately, if they know that a family member or friend is on drugs, straight away they may X them.
2: Cut them off.
3: Cut them off straight away. See, I don't want anything to do with them. Block their number. And this is, you know, that's a choice that people do make. But my advice is, you know, if you care about others, if you want to gain a great reward, because it is a rewardable act, be patient and try and help your Muslim brother or sister for the sake of Allah. If someone is, you know, gone down the wrong path, it may be only you who is able to help them. There may be no one else, subhanAllah. And it's sad. And I'll explain a few scenarios later on about situations where, unfortunately, it wasn't a good outcome.
2: Well, I've gathered the environment a person is in or the people that he surrounds himself with is very important. So if a person, they identify, they have an issue of addiction, whether it be drugs or what is like that, how important is it for them to, you know, spend time in mosques or other community centers or around good and righteous people? What kind of effect does this have on the person who's struggling against these issues?
3: Yeah. The scholars of Islam, they mentioned as-sahib sahib, imma ila al-jannati wa imma ila al-nar, which means that your friend can drag you either to paradise or to hellfire. What does that mean? It means that your friend can have a significant impact on you. They can guide you and advise you towards goodness, to do the good deeds that leads to paradise. Or they can advise you towards doing bad, doing sins, committing sins, which leads to hellfire. It is super important that we reiterate, especially for the young ones at school, because some people, they are addicted to drugs from 13 years old, 12 years old. Yeah.
2: It's shocking.
3: Yeah. And unfortunately, some people, they don't have a nurturing parent to help guide them. Unfortunately, sometimes people are in a broken home. Sometimes people are in a home where their own parents may be abusing drugs and they have no guidance. So keeping yourself in a good environment, an environment where people around you care about you and they have your best interest at heart, is very important. If someone is going through a situation or they're struggling with drugs, they should spend time in the mosques. And that will help them focus on good things, focus on doing good acts. And they may not be as influenced as being out in society where they'll be attracted to drugs and those who take and sell drugs, for example.
2: Mm. Now, this will be my final question for you. And you can provide some stories and the like. You can go on, my brother.
3: Yeah, okay.
2: But tell me from your experience in, you know, working and dealing with people who have addictions, drugs, gambling or the like, what have you learned from it? What have you seen? Share some stories with us.
3: Yeah. Look, in my, over the years dealing with people who are addicted to drugs, there was once a case of a young man. He was 29 years old. And he was in hospital, and he said to me that he wanted to change his life. So I actually was at work. It was Friday evening, and one of the sisters contacted me, and there's a brother here. She said he's got cancer. He's been told he's got 6 months left to live. He wants to change his life. He turned away from Islam, and now he wants to change. So I went straight to the hospital. And we sat outside of the hospital, and I started to talk to him about Islam. And he took his shahada, alhamdulillah, to return to Islam. Initially, he said to me that it was cancer that he was suffering from.
2: Hmm.
3: And then after I pressed him, I asked him further. I said, do you really have cancer? Is that what you have, if you don't mind me asking? He said, no. He said, I was in hospital because I overdosed on drugs. He said to me, see that man that just walked past me and tapped me on my knee? That man is waiting around the corner for me to sell me drugs. And I don't want that life anymore. I want to change. I have a young daughter. She's 1 year old and she needs me in her life. I said, I will help you. And then that night, I took him with me to an Islamic lecture. And upon finishing the lecture, we went and had a meal together. We had a dinner together. And I showed him care and love. And when you show someone care and love, they open up to you. On the way back in the car, because he had to go back to the hospital, otherwise he would have nowhere to stay. He was originally from another state. So when he went back to the hospital, when we got there, he pulled out a bag from his backpack. And they said, this is a bag full of drugs, and I don't want it anymore. I want to go put it in the drug bin. Apparently, in the hospital, there's a bin where someone could put drugs in there and needles and stuff. So he went there and he put all the drugs in the bin. He said to me, he said, when someone is on drugs, they tend to lie a lot and they try and conceal that they're taking drugs. He said, please help me. So I tried to help him. He had nowhere to stay, actually, in a difficult situation. So I allowed him to stay at my factory, actually. He was staying there and he was getting himself off the drugs. He was praying, going with me to Islamic lectures. I actually gave him a job with me. He started to work and he was reforming himself. He was doing daily blogs on his social media. This is day four. This is day five now of drugs. This is day six. And even on his social media, he was putting up videos of himself attending lectures and praising God. And then all of a sudden one day I went to my factory and he wasn't there. I was trying to call him. He wasn't answering. His belongings were still there in the factory, his suitcase and all his clothing and that. I was calling him. He wasn't answering. So I suspected that he left back to his state. One evening I was looking at my messages on Messenger online. And I seen that I had received a message several days earlier from someone I didn't know who it was. When I opened up the message, they said in the message, I thought it's important for you to know that our beloved, I'm not going to mention his name, such and such, has passed away. Subhanallah. It was very devastating. Why? Because this young man, he was very intelligent. He was very inquisitive. He was had a kind heart, but he had no direction. He had no support in his life, and he was addicted to drugs from a young age, from 13 years of age, and he had no one to help him in his life. And when he started to get off the drugs, you can see that his whole mentality, the way he was thinking, the way he was acting, changed. When he was on the drugs, for example, before he started to wean off the drugs, when he was on the drugs,

mention another case where, unfortunately, I know a case of a young girl who went to an Islamic school from a Muslim family, wore the scarf, a student at school. And then there was issues at home. Mum and dad got divorced. The girl was young in age. She was around 15, 16. She didn't cope with the situation. She turned to drugs. And unfortunately, as you might find in many cases, that the drugs affected her significantly to the extent where she developed schizophrenia. She developed many issues with her health to the extent where she lost her sanity. She would run on the street, take off her clothing, cry that she'd got spiders all over her body, even to the extent where she would make false accusations that a family member of hers raped her, and then the police would come and arrest that family member, and who would be held in police custody until they got a lawyer that had to bring the paperwork and prove that she's mentally unwell. And unfortunately, some people, they don't get better from drugs. Some people, they remain, you know, unwell. Some people, I know someone, for example, due to drugs. And this is the thing with ICE, Brother Shakil, with ICE, people build paranoia. They perceive matters that don't really exist. They believe that people are after them. I know someone who was addicted to the drug ICE. He believed that he had hearing devices in his ears. He wanted to cut his ears off. And literally in front of me, he had a knife. He wanted to cut his ear. Even to the point where in front of me, he started to use the knife to dig into his ear to try and find, according to him, the hearing device. He even went to the extent where he went and got ultrasound on his ears done and nothing was found. And he didn't believe the fact that there was nothing in his ears. Even he went overseas. Even he went to Egypt because he claimed that the people who are spying on him may not be able to get to the people in Egypt. But even when he done the report in Egypt, he claimed that they found the hearing device in his ears. So I said to him, show me the report of the hearing device. He sent me the report. There's nothing there. Subhanallah. And some people build paranoia to the extent where they're too scared to leave the house to go and buy food because they build the perception that everyone's after them. This is the effects of the drug ICE. I know someone who ripped out their own tooth, or teeth actually, because of the effects of drugs. They thought that their neighbor was sending frequency waves to the filling in their teeth and was controlling them through the frequency waves. And due to the effects of drugs, they ripped out their own teeth. It is a very serious problem. And we try and help the people as much as we can to the best of our ability. My advice, brothers and sisters, dear listeners out there, if you have a family member or a friend that is suffering, who is addicted to drugs, seek professional help. You don't have to deal with the situation all by yourself. There are places where people can go to that are free of charge. There are rehab centers, government funded, that they can go to. And there are some private ones as well. But do not just leave the person to stay the way they are. And sometimes some people, unfortunately, as much as you try and help them, they don't change. They don't want to change. Some people, due to their experiences in life, the way they cope with their difficult life is drugs. And this does not resolve any issue. This does not help in any way, shape or form. The one who is addicted to drugs, the one who takes

0: we don't want them to either end up dead or in jail. I mentioned this last case. There was once a young man, subhanAllah, it's very sad this one. He used to attend my lessons. He used to attend lessons with his family. His mother used to put a lot of effort into bringing him to lessons. And he turned to drugs. So his parents contacted me. They said, please come talk to our son. He's now addicted to drugs. So, subhanAllah al-Azim, I went to talk to him at night. I took one of my friends with me. We were talking to him. And he said that why should I work apprenticeship and earn minimum wage when I can sell drugs and I make, you know, $5,000, $10,000 a week. And I advised him, I said, the money from drugs is not halal, it's not permissible, it is not blessed money. And because of being on drugs and selling drugs, I said, if you do not stop, you're going to either end up in jail or you're going to end up dead. He didn't take on my advice. He continued to sell drugs. He was happy for himself because he sold a lot of drugs. And he got paid, he said, $30,000 in a short space of time. After being paid, he couldn't live with his family anymore because of, you know, the dangers of drugs. He knew that much at least. And he knew that his family members, he had sisters that wore the scarf. So he moved out of home. He was living in a house that is used as a drug house. And when he got paid the $30,000, he had it in his safe. An hour later, people came knocking on the door. He opened the door. They said to him, where's the money? He said, I don't know what you're talking about. So they punched him in the head. They said, where's the money? He said, I don't know what you're talking about. So they kept punching him. They beat him so badly to the extent where they busted his eardrum and it affected one of his eyes as well, was damaged. Then they finally got to the money. They took all the money. So all that he did was all gone. And then on top of that, because he needed to make up the money to cover the debts he was in now, he got called by the police and he was put in jail. Then when he got out of jail, he didn't stop taking drugs. And at a young age, he passed away, devastating his family, and it was devastating to the community. The brothers and sisters out there, if you know someone that is on drugs, please try your best to be patient and help guide the person in the best way you know how, and help guide them to seek professional help. This is the advice that we give to our brothers and sisters. Barakallahu feekum. May Allah bless you. May Allah reward you. Brother Shaquille, and it's a pleasure being with you on here.
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0: Thank you very much.
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3: Remember, it's lovely to smile to each other. 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

0: when you stand before him at his grave. 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For he's the one the weeping camels spoke to, and he's the one the mourning crown can fall. Oh, he's the one the prison rocks greeted with.
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0: The following is a story based on an incident from the rich Arabic heritage. These stories were chosen and documented with utmost care, with the hope of conveying important lessons and morals while still being entertaining. Don't jump to conclusions. A long time ago, there was a famous Arab hunter named Al-Kusa'i. On a particular day, he went out ready to hunt. When he reached a nearby valley, he noticed a tall plant that was standing straight. It was a very strong plant that made very good archery bows. Al-Kusa'i took part of the plant so that he could plant it on his land. When he took this plant back to his land, he took great care of it. He watered it and checked on it every day, as if it were one of his own children. He did this for a long time. When the plant grew, it grew into a large tree. Al-Kusa'i cut the tree down and he dried it. After several days, he shaped the plant with a knife by cutting off small pieces until it was in the shape of an archery bow. Then he tightly tied a string on both ends. Al-Kusa'i had made it into a magnificent bow. This plant's strong wood could also make very strong arrows. So Al-Kusa'i took what was left of the tree's branches and sharpened each of them to make 5 straight arrows. He placed them in a special bag that he had made for them. Then he placed the bag on his shoulder. He was ready to hunt. After all this hard work that he put into making a strong bow with arrows, Al-Kusa'i set out at night with his dog. His dog usually went about with him so that they could find something to hunt. The full moon lit up Al-Kusa'i's path. When he came to a creek where the deers usually came to drink water, he hid behind some of the bushes and waited patiently for the deers to come close to the water so he could try his special new equipment. Al-Kusa'i waited for an hour. Just then, he heard a group of deer close by. He immediately got his bow and arrows ready, pulling the arrow back and focusing it on a deer not far away from him. He took aim and released the arrow. Zip! It zipped through the air at a rapid speed and then made a spark. Al-Kusa'i looked to see what his arrow had struck. It seemed to him that he had missed his target, and instead, he hit a firestone. Al-Kusa'i found this very strange. He waited a bit, then prepared another arrow. When another pack of animals approached, he took aim once again and released the arrow. His shot was straight, but it seemed that he missed his target again. No! Al-Kusa'i was very puzzled. Again, he waited a few minutes, then aimed another arrow, then he released it. Eventually, he used up all 5 of his special arrows, and they all hit the stone. Al-Kusa'i became very angry. He put so much hard work into the bow and arrows, but he kept hitting rocks. Out of his anger, Al-Kusa'i broke his bow with a rock. By this time, the sun had begun to rise. That is when Al-Kusa'i looked around him and saw 5 deers lying down on the ground. And that is when he realized that in fact, each one of his arrows went all the way through a deer. But the arrow, it was just so strong and so sharp that it continued to fly straight through the deer until it hit the stone. This made Al-Kusa'i yell out with great sadness, but it was too late. He had already destroyed this magnificent bow that took him so long to make. And Allah knows best. The end.
1: The moral of this story, dear listeners, is that we should not rush to make big decisions before we know more about the situation. We should wait patiently until we learn a little more. we should also ask someone who might know better, like our parents, our grandparents, our older brother or sister, just so we can be extra sure that we are making the right decision. And so, dear listeners, learn from the mistake of Al-Kusa'i and don't make big decisions when you're feeling angry, sad, or confused and without looking for proof that this decision is the best one that you can make. Until next time, boys and girls, good night and sleep tight.

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1: Bismillahir Rahmanir Rahim. 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All praise is due to Allah, and may Allah raise the rank of Prophet Muhammad, peace be upon him, and protect his nation from that which he fears for them. Dear brothers and sisters in Islam, let us first have the proper intention in our hearts to attend the lesson for the obedience of Allah subhanahu wa ta'ala. In our previous lesson, we talked about the meaning of Ashhadu an la ilaha illallah, in which we mentioned that the term Ashhad in Arabic carries three meanings. It means I know, I believe, and I testify, I declare. So it's a strong word. That's why the scholars of Islam said, if one were to embrace Islam, although not a condition, but it is better to say, Ashhadu an la ilaha illallah wa ashhadu anna Muhammadan Rasulullah. Because the meaning that the term Ashhad carries is stronger than any other term. But it is sufficient, however, for the one who wants to embrace Islam to say La ilaha illallah Muhammadur Rasulullah, or La Rabba illallah Muhammadun Nabiyullah, or to translate the meaning of the testification of faith to any other language, to the English language, to the French language, and to any other language, as long as he is giving the meaning of the two testifications of faith, then it is sufficient. But always the term Ashhad is stronger. That's why if one were to testify before the judge, for instance, that he saw the crescent of Ramadan, he needs to say Ashhad anni ra'aytu hilal Ramadan. It wouldn't be sufficient to say I know that I saw the crescent of Ramadan, or to say, I believe that I saw the crescent of Ramadan. Rather, he needs to use the term Ashhad because it is stronger and it includes all these three meanings as we mentioned. So the meaning of Ashhadu an la ilaha illallah, I believe, I know and I declare that no one deserves to be worshipped except Allah. Some scholars, like Imam Abu al-Hasan al-Ash'ari, interpreted the first testification of faith as to mean no one creates, that is, no one brings from the state of non-existence into the state of existence except Allah. And that's a stronger meaning, in fact. Because when one believes that Allah subhanahu wa ta'ala is the only creator, is the only one who brings things from the state of non-existence into the state of existence, this will include that Allah subhanahu wa ta'ala is the only one who deserves to be worshipped, because Allah is the only creator and the creator is the one who deserves to be worshipped. Who is al-wahid, the one without a partner in his godhood? Al-Ahad, indivisible, because Allah is not a body. The body consists of parts, particles. They call him in English atoms and particles. Any object consists of atoms and particles. It can be divided into parts. Allah subhanahu wa ta'ala is al-ahad, the one who is indivisible. So Allah is not a body. We mentioned last week that when a group of non-believers came to the Prophet sallallahu alayhi wa sallam, telling him to describe his Lord to them, and the question was not to seek the knowledge, rather they wanted from their question to mock the Prophet sallallahu alayhi wa sallam. Allah revealed Surah Al-Ikhlas to the Prophet. قُلْ هُوَ اللَّهُ أَحَدٌ, meaning say to them, O Muhammad, Allah is ahad, indivisible, because Allah is not a body. So from this first verse, they know that Allah subhanahu wa ta'ala is not a tangible body or intangible body. That these idols that they worship cannot be called God. These idols have volumes, have shapes, have quantities, masses, dimensions, and so on. So they do not deserve to be worshipped. Allahu Samad means Allah does not need the creations, and all the creations are in need of Allah Azza wa Jal. Lam yalid wa lam yulad, he's not a father nor a son. Wa lam yakul lahu kufuwan ahad, Allah has no similar to any of the creations in any way whatsoever. So that's the meaning of Surah Al-Ikhlas in brief. When the Prophet sallallahu alayhi wa sallam recited this whole surah to the non-believers, he said to them, these are the attributes of my Lord Azza wa Jal. These are the attributes of my Lord Azza wa Jal. Allah is al-awwal, meaning the one whose existence is without a beginning. Eternal, al-qadim, it has the similar meaning, a similar meaning. And it means that Allah subhanahu wa ta'ala is without a beginning. Allah is not subject to time. Time is created by Allah Azza wa Jal. Time lapses on the creations. So from the moment Allah subhanahu wa ta'ala created water, which is the first creation, time was created. And time lapses on water as it lapses on the arsh, because the arsh was created on top of that water which is above the seven skies, and the rest of the creations, they all subject to the factor of time. So we are subject to time. And the proof about this is that every day we see how time affects us. We are getting older and older and older. So time is affecting us. We are getting older every day. 10 years ago, we were not like today. So we are changing. Time lapses on us. We are subject to time. But Allah is the creator of time, and Allah is the creator of places. So Allah does not need places, and Allah does not need the time as well. This is the meaning of the statement of the scholars like Imam Abu Mansur al-Baghdadi, when he said that the creed of Ahlus Sunnah wal Jama'ah is that Allah exists without a place and without being subject to time. Because time does not lapse on Allah subhanahu wa ta'ala. So the eternity of Allah Azza wa Jal, here eternity, we are referring to no beginningness. No beginningness. That's what we are referring to. Because eternity can be used in English for no beginning and no end. And many people, when they hear about the term eternity, they think of everlastingness. But it can mean in English, no beginningness. And that's the way we are using this term now. So eternity, without a beginning. Allah's existence is eternal. When we say is eternal, it means without a beginning, and is everlasting, without an end. Because Allah subhanahu wa ta'ala is the creator of time, and Allah is not subject to time. Allah is al-hayy, alive. It means that Allah is attributed with eternal and everlasting life. That is not dependent on soul, flesh, blood, ligaments, or bone marrow. If we look at our life, we have a body and soul. Then we have the flesh, we have the bones, we have the veins, the blood runs in our veins. So we have circulation of blood in our body and so on. This is the way we are alive. This is the way we are alive. Allah subhanahu wa ta'ala is alive without being in need of all these things that Allah created for a human being. And listen to this. Always remember to differentiate between the creator and the creation. Do not ever attempt to apply the rules that you apply to the creations to Allah Azza wa Jal, because you will end up likening Allah to the creations. And this type of application, as the scholar said, is a devilish application. We do not apply the rules that we apply to the creations to the creator. Rather, Imam Al-Junayd Al-Baghdadi, when asked about At-Tawheed, what is At-Tawheed? When you have the correct belief in Allah Azza wa Jal, in the oneness of Allah Azza wa Jal, he said, to differentiate between the eternal, Al-Qadim, Allah, and the originated, the created, Al-Muhdath. So to differentiate between the creator and the creation. If one knows how to differentiate between the creator and the creations, that means he has the correct belief in Allah subhanahu wa ta'ala. All the attributes that are amongst the attributes of the creations, he wouldn't apply any of them to Allah Azza wa Jal. He knows. Now we are alive with body and soul, with flesh and bones, with veins and blood. But Allah's life is in no way similar to our life. And to make it closer to you, because some people may start thinking about this, It's not necessary for one or for a thing to be alive to have a soul. It could be alive without a soul. I'll give you an example. When the Prophet sallallahu alaihi wasallam used to deliver the speech on Friday, he used to lean on a trunk of a dead palm tree. It's a trunk of dead palm tree. He used to lean on it before they made the pulpit for him, al-mimbar. When the companions saw this, they asked the Prophet, what about making a pulpit for you, mimbar? The Prophet said, do it if you want. So they built a pulpit for the Prophet sallallahu alaihi wasallam. So on Friday, when he wanted to give the speech, he went up and he started giving the speech. The people present in that session heard a sound like a little boy crying and weeping. When they chased the source, they found out that that trunk of a dead palm tree was making that sound, crying like a little baby. So it doesn't have a soul, but Allah subhanahu wa ta'ala created in it Life and awareness. Life and awareness. And it longed for the Prophet sallallahu alaihi wasallam. Out of longing for the Prophet sallallahu alaihi wasallam, it started crying and weeping as a little baby. The Prophet sallallahu alaihi wasallam hugged it until it settled down. Then the Prophet sallallahu alaihi wasallam said, "I swear by Allah who controls my soul, had I not hugged it, it would have continued crying until the day of judgment." Then later on, the Prophet sallallahu alaihi wasallam buried this trunk of a dead palm tree. So at a time, it had that feeling, awareness, life, but there is no soul in it. So it's not necessary for a life to have a soul. Allah subhanahu wa ta'ala is alive without a soul. Allah subhanahu wa ta'ala created souls for humans, for jinn, for animals, and for angels. They all have souls. Then humans, jinn, and angels have minds as well, while animals do not have minds. They do not think. They cannot discriminate between what is right and what is wrong. But the rest can. The rest can. So Allah subhanahu wa ta'ala creates whatever subhanahu wa ta'ala wills. So Allah is alive. Allah subhanahu wa ta'ala is al-qayyum, the one whose existence does not come to an end. And some scholars interpreted al-qayyum as the one who does not need others. Al-da'im, everlasting. The one whose existence is without an end. Because it is intellectually impossible for Allah subhanahu wa ta'ala to annihilate, to perish, because Allah is the creator. Had it been possible for Allah to have an end, Allah wouldn't have been eternal without a beginning. Because intellectually, anything that has a beginning, so it did not exist at a point in time, then it came into existence. The sound mind judges that it is possible for it to have an end. It's possible for it to have an end. But since Allah is eternal without a beginning, that means Allah subhanahu wa ta'ala does not annihilate. Allah does not perish. His existence does not come to an end because Allah subhanahu wa ta'ala is the creator. And the sound mind does not accept the annihilation of God. The sound mind does not accept it. The sound mind judges that it is impossible for Allah subhanahu wa ta'ala to perish, to come to an end. But look, for instance, at paradise and hellfire. Paradise and hellfire are everlasting. They will not perish. The believers will remain in paradise forever. The non-believers will remain in hellfire forever. Paradise will not perish. Hellfire will not perish. But why they do not perish? Not because it is intellectually impossible for paradise to perish or for hellfire to perish. It's because Allah willed everlastingness for paradise and willed everlastingness for hellfire. For that reason, they do not perish. Otherwise, not because it is paradise, intellectually, it's impossible for it to have an end. No, it did not exist before. Allah created it. It came into existence. So based on the rule, anything that has a beginning, it is intellectually possible for it to come to an end. But because Allah willed for paradise not to perish and willed for hellfire not to perish, they will remain forever. They are everlasting because Allah willed for them to be everlasting. But Allah, since He is the creator of the universe, since He is God, God must be attributed with eternity and everlastingness. Because Allah is God, Allah does not come to an end. But paradise doesn't come to an end. Why? We say because Allah willed for it not to have an end. Hellfire doesn't come to an end. Why? Because Allah willed for it not to come to an end. Al-Arsh, which is the ceiling of paradise, doesn't come to an end, doesn't perish. Why it doesn't perish? Because Allah willed for it to remain forever. Any of the creations that Allah willed for them to remain everlasting will remain everlasting because Allah willed for them to remain everlasting. But Allah is everlasting because Allah is God. God doesn't come to an end. God doesn't come to an end. God doesn't have a beginning. Now let me explain something very important here briefly. The scholars of Islam said it is a personal obligation upon every accountable person to know the general proof about the existence of Allah. The general proof, which is so simple, such as to say every building needs a builder, every writing needs a writer. So this universe needs a creator for a greater reason. It doesn't come by itself. Or to say, I came into existence after I was in the state of non-existence. I did not bring myself into existence. So there must be one, that is God, who brought me into existence. Because it is intellectually impossible that I created myself. Because that would mean that I existed before myself to create myself, and I came into existence after myself. It would mean that I existed before myself in the assumption that I am the creator, and that I came after myself in the assumption that I am a creation. So I will be before myself and after myself at the same time, which is intellectually impossible. That's called the general proof. So I would say, so there must be one who brought me into existence who does not resemble me in any way. And the same rule applies to the rest of the creations. When I talk about the trees, when I talk about animals, when I talk about angels, the same rule applies. So that will mean that this universe is in need of a creator. So that's a simple proof about the existence of Allah subhanahu wa ta'ala. It happened in the past, in the 70s, in some Arab countries, the communists were spread around and they were strong at that time. They call them Leninists and Marxists. They followed the ideologies of Lenin and Marx, and they were spreading their beliefs and their ideologies in schools, universities, and the like. And as you know, They were trying to tell people that there is no God. One of them went to a school. It was a primary school. From what I remember, year five. And this teacher, the communist one, wanted to inject his poison in the minds of the students. So he started asking them, "Can you see this table?" The students said, "Yes." He said, "So the table exists." Then he said, "Can you see the chair?" They said, "Yes." He said, "So the chair exists." Then he said, "Can you see this board?" They said, "Yes." He said, "So the board exists." Then he said, "Can you see God?" And they said, "No." Then he said to them, "So God does not exist." One of the students in primary, Allah subhanahu wa ta'ala supported him with a skill. He was smart and reacted quickly to the poison of this teacher. And he wasn't scared. He stood up and he said to his friends, "Can you see his mind?" They said, "No." He said, "He has no mind." And he had no answer. A little boy was able to silence him. Mind cannot be seen. Mind is not the brain. Many people get confused between the brain and mind. No, brain is inside the skull. You see this for animals. Mind is an attribute. Is an attribute that Allah subhanahu wa ta'ala created for human beings, for jinn, for angels. And with that attribute, they are able to distinguish between what is right and what is wrong. So it's an attribute. It's not a physical, tangible organ inside our bodies. It's not the brain. The mind is something different. Mind is an attribute, is a quality. Quality for a human being, for angels, for jinn, by which they can differentiate between what is right and what is wrong. Allah said in the Quran, "Am lahum qulubun ya'qiluna biha." Am lahum qulubun ya'qiluna biha. The mind has a strong connection with the heart. Has a strong connection with the heart. So it's not that organ inside the skull. The mind is an attribute. So with that simple proof, this little boy was able to prove to that teacher that there must be a creator. In another incident, there was another teacher as well who was teaching this poison to the students. One of the students became extremely upset and angry about this teacher and what he is trying to teach to the students. So when they went to recess, he wrote the name of the teacher on the board and he wrote next to it, "Is donkey." So the name of the teacher is donkey. That teacher is donkey. When they came back from recess, that teacher looked at the board. He saw his name in bold, might be said, and "Is donkey." So he was very upset. He said, "Who wrote this on the board?" Everyone was quiet. "Who wrote it on the board?" Everyone was quiet. Then one student said, "If I were to tell you that it came by itself on the board, we came from recess, we saw it written like this on the board, would you believe that?" He said, "No, this is impossible. How could this writing would take place on the board without one of you doing it?" Then that student said to him, "If you cannot believe that three words could come by themselves without one writing them on the board, how could you believe that this whole universe came by itself without a creator?" And he was silenced Very simple. Very simple. If one doesn't believe and he says to you everything came by coincidence, and they say Mother Nature, and they believe that nature creates, nature doesn't create. Nature doesn't create. The nature of fire, meaning the characteristic, the main characteristic for it is to burn. So that's the nature of it. So this is a cause, a reason for burning. We call fire a cause, and when it burns, the burning, that's the result. Allah is the creator of causes and their results. Allah subhanahu wa ta'ala made the normal rule system in this universe that when the cause exists, the result exists. But sometimes the cause might exist, but the result does not exist. When the non-believers wanted to burn Prophet Ibrahim alayhi salam, they ignited a huge fire to an extent that they weren't able to come near it, to throw Prophet Ibrahim alayhi salam inside this huge fire. What did they do in the end? They brought the catapult and they threw him inside the fire. It didn't burn him. It didn't burn his clothes. Only the robe that they tied him with was burnt. His body wasn't burnt and his clothes weren't burnt. So the reason, the cause was the fire for burning, but did not take effect because Allah did not will for it to take effect. Sometimes you might plant a tree in your garden, let us say apple. It's in the same soil, same amount of water, same conditions, same sun on it, same shade on it, everything the same. Then you find an apple that is sour and an apple that is sweet. One is yellow, one is green, one is red, from the same tree. So nature doesn't create. The soil did not create that tree with all these differences in colors, in taste, and so on. So nature doesn't create. That shows that the creator is Allah subhanahu wa ta'ala. A pomegranate, one pomegranate. Because a person may start saying to you, yeah, but sometimes not the amount of sun hits this one from this side or that side. One pomegranate, you open it and you see inside the seeds, one of them is red, one of them is yellow, and so on. Not the same taste in that same pomegranate. So that shows that the nature does not create. The nature doesn't have a will. How would it create? We came into existence after we were in a state of non-existence. How did we come into existence? We know for sure that we did not will for ourselves to come into existence. There must be one who willed for us to come into existence, and because of that, we came into existence. And that is Allah subhanahu wa ta'ala. So here we know that nature that doesn't have a will cannot give weight for existence over non-existence for what is intellectually possible. Because what is intellectually possible, its existence and non-existence is in the same rank. In the same rank. 100 years ago, none of us was existent. None of us. Now we are existent. So the sound mind accepted our non-existence at a time, as it accepted our existence at another time. So the sound mind would judge that our existence and non-existence are at the same level. When we come into existence, that means there must be one, who willed for us to be existent. Because on my own, did not give that preference to myself to exist over non-existence. I know that for sure. So who gave a preference for my existence over my non-existence? Allah. So I must be in need for the one who gave preference to my existence over my non-existence. That's why I came into existence. The same applies to the rest of the elements and the individuals in this world. They came into existence because there is one who willed for them to come into existence. There must be one who willed for them to exist, and that's why they came into existence, and that is Allah subhanahu wa ta'ala. That's the proof that we use.

أنفسكم أفلا تبصرون. Look at yourself. You drink and eat from one inlet and they come out from two different outlets. You have hay here, but you don't have hay here. Imagine if you have hair on your tongue, how miserable your life will be. Usually one of us feels disgusted when he finds one hair in the food. Imagine, this is meat, piece of meat. That's why hair doesn't grow on it. It grows on your hand, grows on your head. It doesn't grow on your tongue. Think about this. So if you think about yourself, you will see in yourself many proofs about the existence of Allah subhanahu wa ta'ala. So everything in this universe is proof about the existence of Allah. And that's the meaning of the name of Allah, Al-Zahir. Al-Zahir. One of the poets said, فَيَا عَجَبًا كَيْفَ يُعْصَى الْإِلَهُ أَمْ كَيْفَ يَجْحَدُهُ الْجَاحِدُ وَفِي كُلِّ شَيْءٍ لَهُ آيَةٌ تَدُلُّ عَلَىٰ أَنَّهُ وَاحِدٌ. He's wondering, how would a person disobeys Allah subhanahu wa ta'ala or even denies his existence, and in every creation there is proof about the existence of Allah subhanahu wa ta'ala. Allah Azza wa Jal is Al-Khaliq, the creator, the one who brings things from the state of non-existence into the state of existence. In that meaning, only Allah Azza wa Jal is called the creator. We do not use that term, the creator, to other than Allah subhanahu wa ta'ala in this context, because Allah is the only one who brings things from the state of non-existence into the state of existence. However, the term khalaqa in Arabic, even in English when they use the term create, they list many meanings for it. But the meaning that is to bring things from the state of non-existence into the state of existence can only be used when referring to Allah subhanahu wa ta'ala. That meaning is only used when referring to Allah Azza wa Jal. In English, they might use that term, create, to mean make. You know, on computer they say create a file, meaning to make a file. They don't mean to bring it from the state of non-existence into the state of existence. They mean to make. So if one is making a car, they might use that term as well, to create, meaning to make. But in the context, as in bringing things from the state of non-existence into the state of existence, that can only be used when referring to Allah Azza wa Jal. Allah is Ar-Raziq, the one who provides his slaves with sustenance. Even the worm that is inside the belly of the earth, Allah subhanahu wa ta'ala makes sustenance reach that worm inside the belly of the earth. Allah is al-alim, knowledgeable. It means that Allah is attributed with eternal and everlasting knowledge that does not change, increase, decrease, or develop. Like all the attributes of Allah subhanahu wa ta'ala, knowledge is an attribute of Allah. It does not increase or decrease or develop. Allah knows what happened, what's happening, what's going to happen. What is not happening, if it were to happen, how it's going to happen, Allah knows about it. Nothing is hidden from the knowledge of Allah subhanahu wa ta'ala. Allah is powerful, al-qadir. It means Allah is attributed with perfect power.

0: And it influences what is intellectually possible by existence over non-existence, time over another, and so on. So by Allah's power, we came into existence. Allah subhanahu wa ta'ala, by His power, made the creations the way they are. We are alive by the power of Allah azza wa jalla. And by His power, subhanahu wa ta'ala, Allah makes things stop existing. Just think about this. You are not the one that is making your heart beat. Your heart, if you check your heart rate, whether it is up or down, your heart is beating, but you have nothing to do with it. You do not control your heartbeats. Who is controlling your heartbeats? Allah Azza wa Jal. So it is with the power of Allah that your heart is beating. With the power of Allah, your heart stops beating. If Allah subhanahu wa ta'ala wills for it to stop. And if Allah willed for your heart to stop beating at a time, no doctors in the whole world can make it continue beating. That's it. So your heart is controlled by Allah Azza wa Jal. That's why the Prophet sallallahu alayhi wa sallam, amongst his supplication, he used to say, Allahumma ya muqallib al-qulub, sarrif qulubana ila ta'atik. Direct our hearts to obey you. The hearts are under the control of Allah subhanahu wa ta'ala. Under the control of Allah subhanahu wa ta'ala. Our hearts are under the control of Allah. So when you think about this fact, you have nothing to do with your heartbeat. You sleep, in deep sleep, and your heart is still beating. You wake up, you are alive. So you did not direct your intention to your heart to make it beat. You are asleep. Even if you are in coma and your heart still beat, that's by the power of Allah subhanahu wa ta'ala. That's by the power of Allah subhanahu wa ta'ala. The one who does whatever he wills, whatever Allah willed for it to be, shall be. At the time that Allah subhanahu wa ta'ala willed for it to be, to come into existence. Whatever Allah did not will for to come into existence, it will never come into existence. The Prophet sallallahu alayhi wa sallam taught this dua to one of his daughters, then it became widespread amongst the people of this nation. That's when we say, ما شاء الله كان وما لم يشأ لم يكن. Had you thought about the meaning of this statement, you will be relieved in your life. Ma sha Allahu kan. You lost your job, you say, Ma sha Allahu kan. Whatever Allah willed for it to be, shall be. You rely on Allah Azza wa Jal. You don't get worried about losing this job or such and such happening to you. You say, Ma sha Allahu kan, wa ma lam yasha' lam yakun. You rely on Allah, because if you try hard and hard and hard to get something that Allah did not will for you to get, you will never get it. No matter what. No matter what. If whatever Allah willed by His eternal will to reach you will never miss you. Whatever Allah willed for it not to reach you will never reach you. Even if all human beings and all jinn were to come together to make this harm reach you, if Allah did not will for it to reach you, it will not reach you. It will not reach you. That's what we say. Rely on Allah Azza wa Jal in your life. Remember this. Whatever Allah willed for you to get, you will get it. Whatever Allah did not will for you to get, you will never get it, no matter what. And the Prophet sallallahu alaihi wasallam said that in the hadith, that you have to believe that whatever reaches you was never meant to miss you. And whatever misses you was never meant to reach you. Rely on Allah Azza wa Jal. During the war in Lebanon, there was a Baba, he told me that story, that he had two customers inside sitting on the chairs. Then a shell, you know, like a bomb, fell in the street. Some got injured. There were some casualties. He told me he stood at the door of his shop and he placed one hand on this side of the door, the left hand on the other side, and he had his legs, there was a gap between them. So he was standing like this, looking at people, what's happening inside, ambulance is coming, whatever. Then another shell fell in front of his shop, right in front of him. The pieces of it went inside, under his hand, next to his head, between his legs, from this side. None of them reached him. The two customers died inside. In front of him, with all these pieces, why they did not reach him? They were not meant to reach him. They missed him because they were not meant to reach him. That's the meaning of the saying of the Prophet, وَعْلَمْ أَنَّ مَا أَصَابَكَ لَمْ يَكُنْ لِيُخْطِئَكَ وَمَا أَخْطَأَكَ لَمْ يَكُنْ لِيُصِيبَكَ. Sometimes you might wake up in the morning as a mother. You want to take your children to the school. And you try to start up your car. It doesn't start off, for instance. And you start maybe mumbling about your husband. Flat battery. I don't know what happened. He always leaves me in that situation. I don't know what to do. Then you call him. Then he might send someone to fix the car for you, let us say. Then the car is fixed. You take your children a bit late to the school. Then you hear on the news or you see on TV that there was a huge accident at the corner at a time where you think about it. If I left the house at that exact moment and the car started off at that time, I would have been involved in that accident. Subhanallah, I missed that accident. Something happened. How did it happen? This is a destiny. Everything is predestined by Allah subhanahu wa ta'ala. Also, there were brothers working in the same shop for about 20 years. Every day, they meet and they walk, they take a route to the shop. to the workshop where they work together for about 20 years. Just imagine this. One day, one of them said, I want to take another route. They said, why? That's further from this route. This is the shortest. He said, no, I want to go that way. He chose to go that way. As he went that way, he was hit by a car and he died. So he went to his destiny, to his fate, to what Allah subhanahu wa ta'ala willed for him. That's why the scholar said, the slaves are directed to whatever Allah subhanahu wa ta'ala willed for them, without them being compelled and without them having a will independent of Allah's will. So we don't have a will that is independent of Allah's will, and we are not compelled at the same time. We have a will that is under the will of Allah subhanahu wa ta'ala. That's what the scholars said. Allah said in the Quran, وَمَا تَشَاءُونَ إِلَّا أَن يَشَاءَ اللَّهِ وَمَا تَشَاءُونَ. Allah confirmed that we have a will. So we're not compelled. We're not like the table. You move it from one place to another, it doesn't have any will. Now we have a will. وَمَا تَشَاءُونَ إِلَّا أَن يَشَاءَ اللَّهِ. So in the first part of the ayah, Allah confirmed the will to the slaves. In the other part of the ayah, Allah confirmed that our will is under the will of Allah Azza wa Jal. That's why we say every day to each other when we talk, I'll do this inshaAllah. Why you say inshaAllah? Because if Allah did not will for you to do it, you will never be able to. Anything could happen to you that would stop you from doing it. You might be studying for HSC exams for 1 month, preparing, let us say, for a certain subject, maths for instance, 3 units. You're working very hard. You take full mark. You study. Then you say, inshallah, I'll get full mark in it. Then on that night before the exam, you study at night until you get tired. Then you say, I'll have a nap. Then I wake up, get ready, revise more, then go to do the test. Then you might sleep deeply. Then you wake up very late, you take 0. You've been preparing for it for a month. You study the whole night. Then you sleep and you miss that exam and you take 0 in it. How did that happen? Allah did not will for you to do it. Sometimes you take with all the means, but you won't be able to achieve what you are looking for. That's when you find yourself, you can feel the weakness in you, when you take with all the means to achieve something, but you won't be able to achieve it. That's when you know that we rely on Allah subhanahu wa ta'ala in every movement. In every movement, we rely on Allah azza wa jal. So this statement is very, very important for us to keep in our minds. مَا شَاءَ اللَّهُ كَانْ وَمَا لَمْ يَشَأْ لَمْ يَكُنْ. Whatever Allah willed for it to be, shall be. And whatever Allah did not will for it to be, shall never be. Rely on Allah Azza wa Jal. Have a peace of mind. Relax. Work for the hereafter. Don't worry. Sustenance will come to you. Sustenance will come to you. So why a person would be very worried, anxious, about getting his sustenance, and trust me, it will come to you. It's predestined. What you're going to get in this life, it's predestined. Will come to you in any way. So rely on Allah subhanahu wa ta'ala. Take with the means. Go look for work. Work very hard. But remember that whatever sustenance is meant to reach you, will reach you. So always rely on Allah Azza wa Jal. Don't fear poverty. Sustenance will come to you. Obey Allah Azza wa Jal and don't worry about the worldly matters. We ask Allah subhanahu wa ta'ala to keep us steadfast on His obedience and to make us die amongst the righteous Muslims. Ameen. And Allah knows best. We say La ilaha illallah 3 times.
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0: 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We will now listen to an English lecture by Sheikh Bilal Humaisi.
1: We start with the name of Allah. All praise is due to Him. And we ask Allah Ta'ala to raise the rank of our Prophet Muhammad and to protect his nation from that which he fears for them. We will be talking about, first of all, the definition of the term bid'ah. What is the definition of the bid'ah? According to the Arabic language, the term innovation, bid'ah, refers to any newly introduced matter, not based on a preceding example. In the religious context, the innovation bid'ah is any newly introduced matter, neither mentioned in the Holy Quran nor ordered by the Prophet sallallahu alayhi wasallam. There are two categories of innovations: the innovation of misguidance. The innovation of misguidance is the innovation which contradicts the Quran and the Sunnah. This is called bad bid'ah, al-bid'ah sayya. And the innovation of guidance, bid'atul huda. The innovation of guidance is the innovation which conforms to the Quran and the Sunnah. Anything that complies with the rules of the religion is classified as a good bid'ah, bid'at huda. So there are two types of bid'ah: bid'at dalala and bid'at huda. It was narrated by Muslim in his Sahih from the root of Jarir ibn Abdullah al-Bajali, in which he said, "The Messenger of Allah sallallahu alayhi wa sallam said, 'Man sanna fil Islam sunnatan hasanatan, falahu ajruha wa ajru man amila biha ba'da min ghayri an yanqusa min ujurihim shay'. 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This hadith, which is classified as Sahih, authentic, was mentioned in the book called Sahih Muslim, one of the most important books which are classified the best authentic book after the book of Allah subhanahu wa ta'ala and the book of Al-Bukhari. The book of Al-Bukhari elucidates the sayings of the Prophet sallallahu alayhi wa sallam in continuous chain back to the Prophet alayhi salatu wa sallam. By the way, Muslim was the student of Al-Bukhari rahimahullahu ta'ala. In this hadith, the Prophet sallallahu alayhi wa sallam explains to us that there are two types of bid'ah: bid'at huda and bid'at dalala. The good innovation and the bad innovation. The innovation of guidance, bid'at al-huda, and the innovation of misguidance. Man sanna fil Islam sunnatan hasanatan. Whoever innovates in Islam a good innovation, an innovation that complies with the rules of the religion, فَلَهُ أَجْرُهَا, he will be rewarded for. وَأَجْرُ مَنْ عَمِلَ بِهَا بَعْدَهُ مِنْ غَيْرِ أَنْ يَنْقُصَ مِنْ أُجُورِهِمْ شَيْءٍ. So he will be rewarded for doing so, and he will be rewarded also whenever any of the people imitates him in it, copies him in it, he will be rewarded for as well, without him getting lessened in the hasanat. مِنْ غَيْرِ أَنْ يَنْقُصَ مِنْ أُجُورِهِمْ شَيْءٍ. وَمَنْ سَنَّ فِي الْإِسْلَامِ, on the other hand, مَنْ سَنَّ فِي الْإِسْلَامِ سُنَّةً سَيِّئَةً, whoever innovates in Islam a bad innovation, an innovation that contradicts the rules of the religion, كان عليه وزرها. He will be punished for doing such an innovation, for initiating such an innovation. He will be punished for, he will be tortured for. كان عليه وزرها. A sin will be written against him. ووزر من عمل بها من بعده. Even though those who follow him in it, whenever they do it, he will be punished for, because he is the first to initiate such a bad practice. من غير أن ينقص من أوزارهم شيء. The innovation can also be classified according to the five judgments pertaining to the doings of the slave, which are five: obligatory, which is mafruḍ or fard; recommended, which is mandūb. When we say obligatory, meaning you have to do it. Recommended, this is something you are recommended to do, you are not obligated to do. It is not a must. You do not have to. However, if you did it, you will be rewarded for. If you did not do it, you lost this reward. That's all. Permissible, which is mubah. If you did it or you did not do it, you will be not accountable for. If you didn't do it, al-mubah, such as eating a barbecue, for instance, it's something permissible, mubah. If you eat barbecued meat or chicken perhaps, is it something rewardable? No, it is permitted to do so. If you refrained from eating it, you are not accountable for. You will not be punished for not eating barbecued meat or chicken, for instance. Disliked, this is classified as makruh. Makruh, which means you should leave it. You should not do it. This is called makruh. However, if you did it, you are not punished for doing so. Forbidden, al-muharram, something which Allah Ta'ala made forbidden, you have to avoid. If you did it, then you will be punished for. This is called muharram, haram. So insha'Allah Ta'ala, tonight we will be focusing on the examples of the good innovations, al-bid'ah, al-hasana, bid'at al-huda in Islam. There are a number of good innovations in Islam, and we will be going through it insha'Allah Azza wa Jal. Not all, only part of. And insha'Allah, next week, we will be talking about the bad innovations and what are they. So let us first talk about the Rahbaniyya. As you can see on the screen, Allah Ta'ala said in the Holy Quran, in Surah Al-Hadid, Ayah 27, وَجَعَلْنَا فِي قُلُوبِ الَّذِينَ اتَّبَعُوهُ رَأْفَةً وَرَحْمَةً وَرَهْبَانِيَّةً ابْتَدَعُوهَا مَا كَتَبْنَاهَا عَلَيْهِمْ إِلَّا ابْتِغَاءَ رِضْوَانِ اللَّهِ. The Rahbaniyya, a practice innovated by the followers of Prophet Isa alayhi salam. Prophet Isa, the son of Maryam alayhi salam, is the second last prophet sallallahu alayhi wasallam. After he ascended to the heavens, to the second sky, and he is still alive, he will be returning back to earth in a time which Allah Ta'ala knows. After his ascension to the skies, some of his followers innovated a good practice called Rahbaniyya. The ayah which we just mentioned, which is in Surah Al-Hadid, contains the proof that there are good innovations. Due to that, Allah Ta'ala praised the believing Muslims among the nation of Prophet Isa alayhi salam, who correctly followed him in the matters of the belief. they cleared Allah Azza wa Jal from resembling the creation. For the Rahbaniyya, they innovated. So Allah Ta'ala praised them in the Holy Quran for the Rahbaniyya, which they innovated. What is the Rahbaniyya? The Rahbaniyya is detaching oneself from the worldly pleasures and from getting married in a specific. So they distant themselves away from getting married. They do not want to be involved in supplying the adequate shelter, clothing, and maintenance of the dependents, such as wife and small children. Allah Ta'ala praised those, the followers of Prophet Isa alayhi salam, because they were people of sympathy. And Allah Ta'ala praised them in the Holy Quran for innovating the practice of Ar-Rahbaniyya, which is giving up the worldly matters to an extent that they detach themselves from getting married, because they desired to dedicate their lives entirely for worshipping Allah subhanahu wa ta'ala. So if you are single, you will have more time in obeying Allah Azza wa Jal, in worshipping Allah Azza wa Jal. If you are married and you have dependents, you have to work, you have to earn money in order to supply your wife and children, dependents, with the adequate food, clothing, and shelter. If you are not married, you do not have to spend this much of time in looking for a source of income. That is why they detach themselves from getting married. They distance themselves away from getting married. Prophet Isa alayhi salam did not order them to do it. Also in the Holy Injil, which Allah Ta'ala revealed to Prophet Isa alayhi salam, Allah Ta'ala did not order them also to innovate such a practice. But for them, out of their love to worship Allah Azza wa Jal, they innovated it. And Allah Azza wa Jal praised them in the Holy Quran for innovating this practice, which was not ordained upon them in the Injil or in the sayings of Prophet Isa alayhi salam. Rather, this was something they innovated, and it chose to do to exaggerate in obedience to Allah subhanahu wa ta'ala and to be accepted by Him. Those who practice the Rahbaniyya, it chose not to marry so as not to occupy their time in providing the obligatory spending on the spouse and family members, meaning the dependents. Their living quarters, the place they used to live in, called Sawma, which is a modest structure built of clay in secluded areas away from people. And there they dedicated all their time for worshipping Allah subhanahu wa ta'ala. So such a practice was mentioned in the Holy Quran and was innovated by the followers of Prophet Isa alayhi salam, who followed him in Islam. Let us talk about the second example. Saying, رَبَّنَا وَلَكَ الْحَمْدْ حَمْدًا كَثِيرًا طَيِّبًا مُبَارَكًا فِيهِ. When one straightens up after ruku'. 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In Sahih Muslim and also Al-Bukhari, they reported from the saying of Rifa'a ibn Rafi' al-Zarqi that he said, one day we were praying behind the Prophet sallallahu alayhi wasallam. When he straightened up from ruku' the Prophet said, سَمِعَ اللَّهُ لِمَنْ حَمِدَ. 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So basically he added something which the Prophet did not add in his prayer. The Prophet used to say رَبَّنَا لَكَ الْحَمْدُ or رَبَّنَا وَلَكَ الْحَمْدُ. This man added a few words on top of it. He said رَبَّنَا وَلَكَ الْحَمْدُ, then he added حَمْدًا كَثِيرًا طَيِّبًا مُبَارَكًا فِيهِ. So basically he added five extra words. When the Prophet sallallahu alayhi wasallam finished his prayer, he inquired about the person who made this addition. Who did it? Who added? When the person identified himself, he said, I did it, O Prophet of Allah. He identified himself. The Prophet alayhi salatu wasallam said, رَأَيْتُ بِضْعَةً وَثَلَاثِينَ مَلَكًا يَبْتَدِرُونَهَا أَيُّهُمْ يَكْتُبُهَا أَوَّلْ. Which means, I saw some over 30 angels rushing to write it down first. Because it was a good practice. It's a good innovation which added. Al-Hafiz ibn Hajar al-Asqalani, commenting on this report in his book called Al-Fatih or Fath al-Bari, in explaining Sahih al-Bukhari, he said that it holds the proof that it is permissible to innovate a statement of remembering Allah Azza wa Jal, dhikr, during the prayer that the Prophet sallallahu alayhi wa sallam did not say, as long as it does not contradict with what the Prophet عليه الصلاة والسلام had established. So this is another example of the good innovation. So basically the Prophet did not say to him, how dare you do that? I did not order you to do it. I used to say, سَمِعَ اللَّهُ لِمَنْ حَمِدَ رَبَّنَا لَكَ الْحَمْدُ. How did you add such words? The Prophet did not object to him. And we all know that the Prophet sallallahu alayhi wasallam, whenever he used to see something munkar, something haram, he used to reject it immediately. Sallallahu alayhi wasallam. Also adding the words wahdahu la sharika lah in reciting the tashahhud in the prayer. The practice of the Prophet is whenever he used to pray in the salat, in the first tashahhud and the second tashahhud, when you say attahiyyatu lillah wa salawatu tayyibat to the end, what do you say in the end? Ashhadu an la ilaha illallah wa ashhadu anna muhammadan rasulullah. So basically this is the practice of the Prophet. He used to say ashhadu an la ilaha illallah wa ashhadu anna muhammadan rasulullah. And that was also the practice of the Sahaba. However, Abu Dawood in his Sunan, he has a book called As-Sunan, Sunan Abi Dawood, reported that one of the companions whom the Prophet had praised, His name is Abdullah, the son of Umar ibn al-Khattab radiyallahu anhu. He used to add the words وَحْدَهُ لَا شَرِيكَ لَهُ. So upon saying أَشْهَدُ أَنْ لَا إِلَهَ إِلَّا اللَّهُ, he used to say وَحْدَهُ لَا شَرِيكَ لَهُ. He added a couple of words. 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In reciting the tashahud, and he used to say, I have added that. So he confessed that it was not the practice of the Prophet, but he added it. Such a practice was not rejected by the scholars of Islam, was not rejected by the companions. They did not say to him, how did you do that? The Prophet did not do it. How did you do it? They were satisfied in what he did, because this addition complies with the rules of the religion. It does not contradict the practice of the Prophet sallallahu alaihi wasallam. One of the good innovations as well is calling a second adhan, call to prayer for the Friday prayer, an innovation of Uthman Ibn Affan, the son of Affan, may Allah Ta'ala raise his rank. Uthman Ibn Affan was one of the elite companions of the Prophet Sallallahu Alaihi Wasallam, and he was the third caliph. When the Prophet passed away, after the death of the Prophet, Muslims appointed Abu Bakr as-Siddiq, who became the first caliph, and then after the death of Abu Bakr radiallahu anhu, Umar ibn al-Khattab was appointed as the second caliph, and after his death, Uthman ibn Affan was also appointed to be the third caliph. And by the way, Uthman ibn Affan married two daughters of the Prophet sallallahu alaihi wasallam, Ruqayya and Kulthum. He married Ruqayya first, then she passed away. Then the Prophet alayhi salatu wasallam gave Uthman his second daughter in marriage, Kulthum. And he was called Dhun-Nurayn, in referring that he married two daughters of the Prophet sallallahu alayhi wasallam. In Sahih al-Bukhari, al-Bukhari reported that during the Prophet's time and the caliphates of Abu Bakr and Umar radiallahu anhuma, the call for the Friday prayer, al-Azan, used to be performed when the Imam sat on the minbar. That was the first Azan. And the second Azan was basically the Iqama, calling people to the prayer. So there were two Azans at the time of the Prophet sallallahu alaihi wasallam, the time of Abu Bakr and the time of Umar ibn al-Khattab radiallahu anhu. During the caliphate of Uthman ibn Affan radiallahu anhu, when the Muslim population grew larger, Uthman radiallahu anhu enforced a third adhan on the region of Al-Zawra in the holy city of Al-Madina. So the first adhan at the time of the Prophet sallallahu alaihi wasallam on Friday, this is when the khatib, the speaker, goes to the minbar. This is the first adhan. And the second one was the iqama. Then at the time of Uthman ibn Affan, when the Muslim nation grew larger, he said, there is a need to add an extra adhan. The first is when the time sets in. This is what we are practicing right now. Muslims all over the world are doing three adhans on Friday. The first, when the time sets in, and the second, when the speaker goes up to the minbar, the pulpit, and the third, the iqama, calling people to the prayer. So basically, he enforced the call of the prayer, the third one, for whenever the time sets in, this allowing people to come over to the mosque. Imagine if we take away the first adhan, and people will be coming when the khatib, when the speaker goes up the minbar. It does not give them much time to do it. So he enforced a third adhan, which is when the time sets in, allowing people to gather, and the second adhan when the khatib goes up to the minbar. This allows them to have more time to gather in the mosque, to come over to the mosque, because they are large in number and it is not easy for them to gather in the mosque. That is why he initiated a third adhan. And this practice was not rejected by the companions at that time. They did not disagree with him, alayhi as-salam. Praying Taraweeh, the prayer in congregation, in jama'at. In the book called Fath al-Bari, Ibn Hajar al-Asqalani, he explained the Sahih of al-Bukhari. He reported that Ibn Shihab said, at the time of the death of the Prophet sallallahu alayhi wa sallam, it was not the practice of the people to pray Taraweeh in jama'ah. So when the Prophet passed away, everyone used to pray at Taraweeh alone, not in jama'ah, individually. They did not pray in jama'ah. At the time of the death of the Prophet sallallahu alayhi wasallam, they did not pray at Taraweeh in jama'ah. The situation stayed as such during the caliphate of Abu Bakr as-Siddiq radiyallahu anhu, and part of the caliphate of Umar ibn al-Khattab radiyallahu anhu. So this situation remained for a number of years. And the caliphate of Abu Bakr as-Siddiq did not last long, 2 years and a couple of months. The caliphate of Umar remained for about 10 years. So basically years had passed and Muslims used to pray Taraweeh individually. Abdul Rahman ibn Abd al-Qari said, I went out to the mosque with Umar ibn al-Khattab radiyallahu anhu. We found the people praying as individuals and in small congregations, not in a large congregation. Umar said radiyallahu anhu, he saw it better if all the people would congregate behind one imam instead of praying individually, to congregate behind one imam. And he congregated them behind Ubay ibn Ka'b, one of the famous reciters of the Holy Quran, and he was among the Sahaba. Then on another evening during Ramadan, because you know that we are praying Taraweeh in Ramadan only, not at any other time of the year, only in Ramadan, Umar radiallahu anhu went out as well, and he found people praying at Taraweeh in Jama'ah, congregating behind one imam in al-jama'ah. 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And he said, نِعْمَ الْبِدْعَةُ هَذِهِ. In another narration, نِعْمَةِ الْبِدْعَةُ هَذِهِ. Both narrations contain the word bid'ah, which is an innovation. And what Umar radiallahu anhu said means, indeed, this is a good innovation. نِعْمَ الْبِدْعَةُ or نِعْمَةِ الْبِدْعَةُ. The term ni'mah and ni'mat carries appraisal word, appraisal meaning, ni'mah and ni'mat. And such a practice is still ongoing, alhamdulillah, people now all over the world, Muslims praying at Taraweeh in Jama'ah. Another example is for the prisoner to pray two rak'ahs prior to his execution by his captors. A practice first begun by Khubayb ibn Adi, one of the best of the companions. It is a long story, which was also mentioned in Sahih al-Bukhari. He mentioned the story of Khubayb when the enemies took Khubayb radiallahu anhu to the place of his execution. He said, "Let me pray two rak'ahs." He did not fear them, but he wanted to end his life with praying, with saying dhikr, making dua, and reciting the Holy Quran. So he wanted to end his life with such a good practice. Prophet Muhammad sallallahu alayhi wasallam did not order a sahaba to do such a practice before getting executed. However, Khubayb, he initiated such a practice. He introduced this good innovation in Islam. And he requested that he wants to pray two rak'ahs before his death. The kuffar allowed him to do it. Then he told them, "I would have prayed more had it not been the case that you would think I am stalling my execution out of fear of death." Then Khubayb radiallahu anhu authored several verses of poetry, sha'r, and he said, "فَلَسْتُ أُبَالِي حِينَ أُقْتَلُ مُسْلِمًا عَلَىٰ أَيِّ شِقٍّ كَانَ فِي اللَّهِ مَصْرَعِي وَذَلِكَ فِي ذَاتِ الْإِلَهِ وَأَيَّشَأْ يُبَارِكْ عَلَىٰ أَوْصَالِ شِلْوٍ مُمَزَّعِ." Which means, if I get killed as a Muslim in obedience to Allah subhanahu wa ta'ala, if Allah ta'ala wills, He shall bless me even if my body was torn apart in pieces. And after his death, the kuffar wanted to dismember his body. Allah ta'ala sent him a swarm of bees that covered all his body. All his body was covered by bees. Subhanallah. And they were not able to approach him and to dismember his body. One of the good innovations in Islam, the addition of writing dots on certain letters of the Arabic alphabet to easily differentiate them from other similarly shaped letters in the book of the Quran, an innovation of Yahya ibn Ya'mar. Yahya ibn Ya'mar was not one of the Sahaba. He was one of the Tabi'een. He did not meet the Prophet sallallahu alayhi wasallam. Rather, he met some of the Sahaba. Yahya ibn Ya'mar initiated this practice. At the time of the Prophet sallallahu alayhi wasallam, the Sahaba used to write the Holy Quran, the verses of the Quran, and the surahs of the Quran on pieces of skin and other materials. They used to write it without dots. You know, in the Arabic language, we place a dot on top of the noon and a dot below the letter ba, and two dots on top of the letter ta, and two dots just under the letter ya, and so on. At that time, they did not place dots on the noon, ba, ta, tha, sheen, and the like. They did not place it. At the time of Yahya ibn Ya'mar, who was one of the Tabi'een, he initiated such a practice. And he started placing dots on the letters which are similar to each other. How could you identify ba from ta without dots? Or ya from ba without dots? It's so difficult for us to differentiate between it without dots. With the dots, you will be able to differentiate between noon, ta, tha, ya, and the like. Even how could you differentiate between dal and dal without the dot? Between ta and dha without the dot. Between zai and ra without the dot. Between fa and qaf. Fa carries one dot and qaf carries two dots. They used to be fluent in Arabic language. They have the capability in differentiating between the letters even without dots. Later on, the level of fluency in the Arabic language, when the Arabs started to mingle with non-Arabs, their level of Arabic decreased. That is why Yahya ibn Ya'mur found a need to place dots on some of the Arabic letters to make it easier upon the reader to read and to differentiate between the letters. So he initiated such a practice and he was praised by the Sahaba which were at that time. This is a good practice which everyone is benefiting from even nowadays. More than 1,000 years had passed and Muslims did not disagree with such a practice. No one said, I want to print a mushaf with no dots. Let us scrap all the dots and return it to its original form at the time of the Prophet sallallahu alaihi wasallam, which was without dots. Even classifying the surahs and ayahs as Madani and Makki, Madani meaning revealed to the Prophet sallallahu alaihi wasallam in the city of Medina. Makki, revealed to the Prophet in the city of Mecca. And also the Fatha and Dhamma and Kasra and Tanween on the letters, the vowels on the letters, also were not at the time of the Prophet sallallahu alaihi wasallam. The Mus'haf which was written first by Abu Bakr as-Siddiq radiyallahu anhu when he first gathered the Mus'haf, then followed by the six Masahif which Uthman radiyallahu anhu had copied and spread over to the territories, because it has been reported to Uthman radiyallahu anhu, Uthman ibn Affan, that some people in Al-Iraq had dispute in certain parts of the Quran. So what he did radiyallahu anhu is he brought the Mus'haf which Abu Bakr as-Siddiq radiyallahu anhu had gathered and he copied six copies of it and he distributed to the territories, different regions, in order to preserve the Quran from getting perverted. And alhamdulillah, the Quran is still intact, was not perverted. Alhamdulillah, the Quran is preserved. Even if someone tries to pervert the Quran, it will be easily detected. Alhamdulillah. Allah Ta'ala preserved the Holy Quran from getting perverted. Alhamdulillah, Fatha, the Dhamma is also making reading easier. Some people, unfortunately, cannot read without Fatha and Dhamma properly. They will be committing number of mistakes. With the Dhamma, with the vowels, Dhamma, Fatha, Kasra and the like, making reading is very easy. Another good innovation, the Muazzin, caller of Adhan, calling As-Salat on the Prophet sallallahu alayhi wasallam after calling the Adhan. That was first initiated after the year 700, after the immigration of the Prophet sallallahu alayhi wasallam. Prior to that, it was not called out aloud. Those people at that time used to say, while calling people to the Salat, when delivering the Adhan, in the end, after saying, حَيِّ عَلَى الصَّلَاةِ حَيِّ عَلَى الْفَلَاحِ اللَّهُ أَكْبَرُ لَا إِلَهَ إِلَّا اللَّهُ, After saying La ilaha illallah in the adhan, the last part of the adhan, they used to say, As-salatu was-salamu alayka ya Rasulallah, loudly. Prior to that, they used to say it secretly, because the Prophet sallallahu alayhi wasallam said, إِذَا سَمِعْتُمُ الْمُؤَذِّنِ فَقُولُوا مِثْلَ مَا يَقُولُ. Whenever you hear the muazzin, the caller to the prayer, قُولُوا مِثْلَ مَا يَقُولُ, repeat what he said. Whenever he says, أَشْهَدُ أَنْ لَا إِلَهَ إِلَّا اللَّهِ, just say, أَشْهَدُ أَنْ لَا إِلَهَ إِلَّا اللَّهِ. إِذَا سَمِعْتُمُ الْمُؤَذِّنِ فَقُولُوا مِثْلَ مَا يَقُولُ ثُمَّ, and then, صَلُّ عَلَيْهِ, making salat on me. This is what the Prophet said. The Prophet sallallahu alayhi wasallam did not specify, say it loudly or secretly. He said, إِذَا سَمِعْتُمُ الْمُؤَذِّنِ فَقُولُوا مِثْلَ مَا يَقُولُ ثُمَّ صَلُّ عَلَيْهِ. They used to say it secretly prior to the year 700 after the Hijrah. In that era, 700 after the Hijrah, this is when they first initiated saying it loudly on the minbar. It is not a must, it is not an obligation. However, it is something good to raise your voice loud with saying As-salat ala nabi sallallahu alayhi wasallam. What's wrong with that? What's wrong with saying As-salat wa salamu alayka ya Rasulallah loudly after the adhan? What's wrong with that? Nothing wrong with that. Such a practice also was not rejected by the scholars of Islam at that time. Alhamdulillah. The Sufis' orders, this is called tariqah. Among the good innovations are the Sufi orders started by some pious religious people, including al-tariqah al-rifa'iyya, the rifa'i order, al-tariqah al-qadiriyya, Al-Shadhiliya, and many more. What is the tariqah al-rifa'iyya, the rifa'i order? It is an awrad, statements that mentioning Allah subhanahu wa ta'ala, such as by saying, Astaghfirullaha al-azeema wa atubu ilayhi, 100 times in the morning. Followed by, الصلاة على النبي اللهم صل على سيدنا محمد وعلى آله وصحبه وسلم, followed by لا إله إلا الله 100 100 100. This is called the rifa'i order, الطريقة الرفاعية. In the morning you say it 100 times each, and in the evening you say it 100 times each. It is not an obligation to say it, however saying it is something rewardable. Adhering to it every day is something rewardable. It is not a must. Imam Ahmad al-Rifa'i radiyallahu anhu, he was a well-known scholar of Islam, a remarkable scholar of Islam, one of the renowned figures of Islam, Imam Ahmad al-Rifa'i. He used to have karamat since he is a true follower of Prophet Muhammad sallallahu alayhi wasallam. Among of his karamat, whenever he used to deliver his lesson, thousands used to attend. And all of them used to hear him at the same level. Those who are close to him and those who are far away from him. And there were no microphones or amplifiers or speakers at that time. No electricity. All of them used to attend the circle of knowledge, and all of them used to hear him. The closest to him and the farthest from him used to hear at the same level. Even though some of his students used to plow in their fields, in the gardens and farms, they used to hear his voice in the gardens, in the farms, away from him, as a matter of karama for him. He initiated such a practice to say, Astaghfirullah al-Azeem wa atubu ilayhi. You are asking Allah Ta'ala for forgiveness. Astaghfirullah, O Allah, forgive me. You are asking Allah Ta'ala to forgive you. Wa atubu ilayhi, and I repent to you, O Allah. This is the meaning of أستغفر الله العظيم وأتوب إليه. Then followed by الصلاة على النبي, followed by التهليل لا إله إلا الله. Such an order is not also rejected in Islam. It is a practice of number of ulama which they adhere to the tariqa al-rifa'iyya or qadiriyya or any other acceptable order. Barakallahu feekum. Let us say at-tahleel and as-salat ala al-Nabi sallallahu alayhi wa sallam.
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All praise is due to Allah, and may Allah raise the rank of Prophet Muhammad, peace be upon him, and protect his nation from that which he fears for them. We ask Allah subhanahu wa ta'ala to grant us sincerity in our words, intentions, and actions. Let us first have the proper intention in our hearts to attend the lesson for the obedience of Allah subhanahu wa ta'ala. Our lesson tonight is about the virtue and the merit of the Salaf, the predecessors. You may hear that term every now and then, as-salaf. Or they might say as-salaf, as-salih, the righteous salaf. Who are as-salaf, the predecessors? We'll talk about them, insha'Allah, azza wa jal. Imam al-Tirmidhi narrated with a continuous and sahih chain of narration from the root of Sulaiman ibn Yasar that Umar ibn al-Khattab radiyallahu anhu stood up to give a speech when he was in an area called Al-Jabiya, from the region of Ash-Sham. And he narrated, Umar radiallahu anhu, what the Prophet sallallahu alayhi wa sallam said. He said to them, the Prophet sallallahu alayhi wa sallam stood up once and gave us a speech in which he said, أُوصِيكُم بِأَصْحَابِي ثُمَّ الَّذِينَ يَلُونَهُمْ ثُمَّ الَّذِينَ يَلُونَهُمْ, which means, I urge you to follow my companions, to take heed of my companions, then those who follow them, those who come after that century of the companions and follow them, and those who follow them. So here we have three centuries we are talking about: the century of the companions, those who saw the Prophet sallallahu alaihi wasallam, believed in him, and died as believers. Those are called the companions. Now, those who followed the companions, but they didn't have that opportunity to see the Prophet sallallahu alaihi wasallam in the way of norm, meaning in real life, in an ordinary way, as the companions saw the Prophet sallallahu alaihi wasallam, they were believers, they learned from the companions of the Prophet sallallahu alaihi wasallam, but they didn't see the Prophet sallallahu alaihi wasallam. Those are called at-tabi'un, the followers, meaning the followers of the companions.
then those who follow them, who come after them, and those are the followers of the followers, atba'u al-tabi'in. Atba'u al-tabi'in didn't see the companions, didn't meet with the companions. They met with the followers who saw the companions and met the companions. So three centuries, the century of the companions, the century of the followers of the companions, and the century of the followers of the followers. These three centuries, or that era of time, if you want to say, which consists of three centuries, is called the era of As-Salaf, the predecessors. The era of As-Salaf, the predecessors. Due to the importance of this hadith, the Prophet sallallahu alaihi wasallam said it when he was standing. Now, in other than the Friday prayer, the Prophet sallallahu alaihi wasallam used to give the speech to the companions, sometimes while standing and sometimes while sitting down. Due to its importance, the Prophet sallallahu alaihi wasallam gave that speech while he was standing. He gave them that speech and he told them to follow and take heed of and pay great attention to his companions, than those who follow them, than those who follow them. The three centuries. Umar radiallahu anhu, when he was the caliph and he went to the region of Ash-Sham, he reached an area that is called Al-Jabiya. He was there. And he gave a speech to people there. Some of the people that were with him were from the companions of the Prophet sallallahu alaihi wasallam, and some were from the followers. So with him at his time, when he went to Ash-Sham, not all of those who were with him were companions. Some of them were companions, others were from the followers. He wanted to copy exactly what the Prophet sallallahu alaihi wasallam did. So he stood up and he gave that speech. And he narrated the hadith to them. He said to them, the Prophet sallallahu alaihi wasallam once stood up and gave us this hadith. And he said, أُوصِيكُمْ بِأَصْحَابِي ثُمَّ الَّذِينَ يَلُونَهُمْ ثُمَّ الَّذِينَ يَلُونَهُمْ. So the Prophet sallallahu alaihi wasallam is urging them to take heed of and to follow the footsteps of the companions, then those who follow them, and those who follow them, known as As-Salaf, the predecessors, those who lived in the first three centuries. Now, the reason why the Prophet sallallahu alaihi wasallam mentioned these three centuries is because they are the best of this nation. So in general, when you are talking in general, you say the era of As-Salaf is better than the era of Al-Khalaf. Al-Khalaf, those who came after them, they are called Al-Khalaf, the successors. So we have the predecessors and the successors. The predecessors are As-Salaf, the successors are Al-Khalaf, those who came after the first three centuries. Now, why the Prophet urged us to take heed of these three centuries? Because in general, the people who lived, the believers who lived in the first three centuries are better than those who came after them, in general. The first century
is the century of the companions, and we explained that those who met with the Prophet, believed in him, and died as believers, those are called companions. The second century, those who came after them, they didn't see the Prophet, they saw the companions. Then those who came after them, they didn't see the Prophet sallallahu alayhi wasallam, they didn't see the companions, but they saw the followers, and they followed them. Now, what is meant by a century in this context, because we're talking Islamically, some scholars said the century is interpreted as 100 years, as was explained by Al-Hafiz Ibn Asakir in his book, The History of Damascus. He wrote a book of many volumes. He called it The History of Damascus. He mentioned that every century consists of 100 years. So then you have a total of 300 years. So you say those who lived in the first 300 years from the prophetic immigration are called as Salaf. Some scholars said the three centuries make up 220 years. Not 300, 220 years. According to this saying, all those who lived within the 220 years from the prophetic immigration are called as Salaf. But the saying of Al-Hafiz Ibn Asakir is more reliable, and it shows that those who lived in the first 300 years are called as Salaf, the predecessors. And based on this interpretation, we mentioned before, Abu Ja'far al-Tahawi is included amongst the Salaf because he was born in the year 227 and he died in the year 321 after the prophetic immigration. So most of his life was in the third century, so he is counted amongst a Salaf. The superiority that the Prophet sallallahu alaihi wasallam mentioned in this hadith for the first century over the second century and the second century over the third century is in general, not per individuals. In general. So in general, you would say the century of the companions is better than the century of the followers, and the century of the followers is better than the century of the followers, in general. But if you were to talk about individuals, it doesn't mean every individual person of the Sahaba is better than any individual person from the followers, and every individual person amongst the followers is better than any individual person from the followers of the followers. No. Why? Because as you know, Allah Ta'ala said in the Quran, "Inna akramakum 'inda Allahi atqakum." The best amongst you are the most pious. So one is judged according to his deeds. The more pious, the better. So you may find a person from the followers that is better than some individuals from the companions. And you may find some individuals amongst the followers of the followers who are better than some individuals from the followers. Is that clear? So in general, you would say the Sahaba are better than at-Tabi'een, the followers,
التابعون are better than the followers of the followers in general. But if you want to talk about individuals, you might find a person from the followers who is better than some individuals amongst the companions. And that depends on his rank of piety. Even those who lived in the first century, we talk about the companions, not all of them were in the same rank of piety. Not all of them were in the same rank of piety. However, those who embraced Islam at the beginning of da'wah, from the immigrants, yani those who were in Mecca, then immigrated to Medina, and those who were in Medina came to Mecca and they gave the allegiance to the Prophet, they embraced Islam at the beginning of the da'wah when the Prophet met them. Then they came the following year, they call it Bay'atul Aqaba, the allegiance of Al-Aqaba, the first, then the second. So they came from Medina to Mecca, they met the Prophet sallallahu alayhi wa sallam, they believed in him, then they went to Medina, then others embraced Islam on their hands, then they came to the Prophet sallallahu alayhi wa sallam the following year. So before the Prophet immigrated to Medina, there were already some people who embraced Islam who were living in Medina. So those who embraced Islam at the beginning of the da'wah, from the immigrants and the Ansar, the supporters, those are better than those who embrace Islam after. Those who embrace Islam at the beginning of the da'wah, from the muhajirin, the immigrants, and the supporters, al-ansar, are Abu Bakr, radiallahu anhu, Umar, Uthman, and Ali, radiallahu anhum ajma'in, and the rest of the six from those who received the good tidings from the Prophet sallallahu alayhi wasallam that they will be in paradise. Now these 10 people were given the good tidings to be in paradise by the Prophet sallallahu alayhi wasallam in one session. So in one session, the Prophet sallallahu alayhi wasallam was sitting with the companions. Then he said, Abu Bakr is in paradise. Umar is in paradise. Just imagine this, subhanAllah. What a great matter for them to receive the good news. He said, Abu Bakr fil Jannah, Umar fil Jannah, Uthman fil Jannah, Ali fil Jannah, Talha fil Jannah, Az-Zubayr fil Jannah, Sa'd fil Jannah, Sa'id fil Jannah. Also, Abu Ubaidah, wa Abdul Rahman ibn Auf. So he counted these 10 people in one session, sallallahu alayhi wa sallam. In one session. So those are known as the 10 who received the news to be in paradise. In Arabic, they call him al-ashar al-mubashsharun bil-jannah. Those are better than all of those who come after them till the day of judgment. So no one after them, it doesn't matter to what extent he was obedient to Allah Azza wa Jal, fasting the days, staying at night, praying, he can't reach their rank. He can't be better than them. Those are the best of this nation, these 10. And also, included with them are some others from those who embrace Islam at the beginning of the da'wah, from those who immigrated with the Prophet to Medina,
and those who supported the Prophet sallallahu alayhi wa sallam in Medina. Al-Muhajirun are these 10 people that we mentioned. You add to them those who immigrated with the Prophet sallallahu alayhi wa sallam to Medina. They left their town. They left their properties. They left their wealth behind. And they followed the Prophet sallallahu alayhi wa sallam. And out of their love to the Prophet and to support this religion, they left everything behind. It's not easy. Just imagine now, if you were to leave now everything that you have and just leave with the clothes you are wearing, go to another region, forget about everything that you have. It's not easy, but they did it. They left everything behind. You know the story of Suhaib al-Rumi. Suhaib came to Mecca and he was poor, but he was smart, a smart tradesperson. The mushrikeen of Mecca, the non-believers, let him trade. He started trading, making profit, increasing his wealth year after year. Then he embraced Islam, followed the Prophet sallallahu alaihi wasallam. He became rich. When the Prophet sallallahu alaihi wasallam ordered the believers to immigrate to Medina, it was an obligation upon everyone who was able to immigrate to Medina to immigrate to it. It was an obligation. So Suhaib wanted to immigrate to Medina. And the Prophet sallallahu alaihi wasallam gave the instructions to the believers to start immigrating. Sometimes some of them would leave Mecca at night so they won't be seen by the non-believers, who may prevent them from immigrating to Medina at night. Between Mecca and Medina, brothers and sisters, there is about 450 kilometers. 450 kilometers between Mecca and Medina. They left at night, two, three together, one family together, one person by himself. They used to immigrate to fulfill that obligation. When Suhaib wanted to leave Mecca, the non-believers of Mecca obstructed his way. They stopped in his way and they said to him, "Do you really think that we're going to let you go to Medina after you came to us as a poor person and we let you trade? You became one of the richest in Mecca. You think now we're going to let you take all that wealth with you and go to Medina?" He did not hesitate to say to them, "See, if I leave everything for you, would you let me go?" Because they are materialistic, they have no basis, no principles. They said, "Yes." He said, "Take them. I don't want them." He left all the properties, all the belongings, everything, and he followed the Prophet to Medina. The Prophet sallallahu alaihi wasallam said about him, "Indeed, Suhaib has won. Indeed, Suhaib has won." He made a deal. He wanted the hereafter. He wanted paradise. He doesn't want this perishing world. He left everything behind for the sake of going with the Prophet sallallahu alaihi wasallam to Medina to fulfill the obligation. Amongst them as well is Ammar ibn Yasir. Ammar ibn Yasir, although he was not mentioned in the 10, but he was from the first ones to embrace Islam. Ammar ibn Yasir, whose mother and father were killed, and he was steadfast on Islam. And Bilal al-Habashi as well. Bilal al-Habashi. Bilal, who used to be a slave.
Then Abu Bakr radiallahu anhu purchased him because he was getting tortured by his master, and he was refusing to say the word of blasphemy. So he kept on saying Ahadun Ahad, meaning Allah is one without a partner. They tortured him and tortured him. They would leave him on the sand of the desert. If you don't know what does it mean, when you are talking about the sand of the desert in Mecca, the temperature may go

Bakr purchased Bilal al-Habashi and freed him, he used to say about this, he said, our master, meaning Abu Bakr, our master, and the one who freed our master. Our master and the one who freed our master. So he referred to Abu Bakr as our master and to Bilal al-Habashi as our master as well. Although Umar radiallahu anhu in rank is higher than Bilal al-Habashi, but they were very humble with the believers. They were very humble with the believers. Also amongst them is Abu Zar al-Ghifari. Abu Zar al-Ghifari as well, the known companion, was amongst those who embraced Islam at the beginning. As for those who were from the supporters in Medina, who embraced Islam at the beginning of the da'wah, they are many as well. Those who gave the allegiance to the Prophet in the first bay'ah, they call it, the first allegiance, and those who came after them to support the Prophet sallallahu alayhi wa sallam. So those ones, as-sabiqoon al-awwaloon, who embraced Islam at the beginning of the da'wah, whether from the immigrants who immigrated from Mecca to Medina, or the supporters who supported the Prophet sallallahu alayhi wa sallam in Medina, those you can say about them, every individual person of them, is better than those who come after them of this nation. But not every single companion. Allah Ta'ala said in the Quran, والسابقون الأولون من المهاجرين والأنصار والسابقون الأولون من المهاجرين والأنصار. Those who embrace Islam at the beginning of the da'wah from the immigrants and from the supporters. Those are better than the rest of the individuals of this nation. However, you find amongst the followers, at-tabi'een, those who are better than some of the companions who met the Prophet sallallahu alayhi wa sallam and stayed with him until he passed away sallallahu alayhi wa sallam. So they met the Prophet, they believed in the Prophet, they accompanied the Prophet for a period of time before he passed away sallallahu alayhi wa sallam. You find some individuals from the followers who are better than some of those who saw the Prophet sallallahu alayhi wa sallam. Like for instance, Uwais ibn Amir al-Qarani. Uwais ibn Amir al-Qarani. He is the best of the followers. And the Prophet sallallahu alayhi wa sallam talked about him. Uwais ibn Amir al-Qarani. He is from Yemen, from a tribe called Qaran. That's why he's called al-Qarani, from that tribe in Yemen. He couldn't come to the Prophet sallallahu alayhi wa sallam to Medina. But after the death of the Prophet sallallahu alayhi wa sallam and after the death of Abu Bakr radiyallahu anhu, during the caliphate of Umar ibn al-Khattab radiyallahu anhu, Uwais managed to come to Medina and meet with Umar ibn al-Khattab. The Prophet sallallahu alayhi wa sallam said a hadith, and Umar was sitting in that session. The Prophet sallallahu alayhi wa sallam said, the best of the followers, that's the best of all of them, is a person called Uwais ibn Amir.

from Qaran, then from Murad. That's yani a Yemeni tribe, and from this clan. So the Prophet sallallahu alaihi wasallam said, the best of the followers is Uwais ibn Amr, from Qaran, then from Murad, who is inflicted or was inflicted with vitiligo disease. Vitiligo disease is having white pigments on one's body, like white spots. The blood will be seized from reaching certain areas in the body. They will have white pigments, they call them, on one's body, white spots. This is called al-baras in Arabic, vitiligo. The Prophet said he was inflicted with this, then Allah Azza wa Jal cured him from it, except for one spot in his body, in the size of one dirham. In the size of one dirham. So he was cured, but only one spot was left, equivalent to the size of one dirham, that coin, silver coin. He has a mother, and he is very kind to his mother. Whoever meets him, the Prophet is saying, whoever meets him, let him ask him to ask Allah to forgive him. Because he is the best of the followers. His supplication is most likely fulfilled due to his high level of righteousness. Now, when Umar radiallahu anhu at his time, at his caliphate, asked people to come from different regions to support the believers, some troops were coming from Yemen, groups, tribes, coming to support the believers. So whenever a group would come from Yemen, Umar himself used to approach them and say to them, do you have Uwais al-Qarani amongst you? Why? Because he wanted to fulfill what the Prophet said. When they say no, he would wait until another clan or group would come. Until one day he asked them, is Uwais amongst you? They said yes. Then he said, guide me to him. They guided him to Uwais. And the Prophet wanted to make sure that's the right person. He said, are you Uwais ibn Amr? He said yes. Then he said to him, from Qaran, then from Murad, from that clan and from that tribe? He said yes. He said to him, you are inflicted with vitiligo disease and Allah cured you except for one spot equivalent to one dirham? He said yes. Then he said, you have a mother and you are very kind to your mother? He said yes. Then Umar said to him, ask Allah to forgive me. Although Umar is better than him, because as we told you, yani those who embrace Islam at the beginning of the da'wah from the immigrants and the supporters are better than all individuals of this nation. Umar is better than him, but why he asked him to ask Allah to forgive him? He wants to fulfill the advice of the Prophet sallallahu alaihi wasallam. Then Uwais radiallahu anhu said to Umar, you have come from a righteous travel, and it's like you are more worthy that you make this application, not me. But Umar insisted. He wanted him to make that supplication so he can fulfill the advice of the Prophet. Then Uwais made that supplication to Umar radiallahu anhu. When Umar looked at him, he was very poor. The clothes that he was wearing were ripped, and he was walking on barefoot. So he doesn't even have shoes. Or the shoes would be ripped and the like. So he looked
very poor. He said to him, what about if we allocate a payment for you from the Muslim treasury that will help you? Then Uwais refused. He said, it's better for me to stay in that situation. I don't want to be rich. Because in another hadith, the Prophet ﷺ mentioned that the poor believers will enter paradise before the rich ones. He doesn't want to get money from the Muslim treasury. He wanted to stay as he was. So as you can see, this individual who is the best of the followers is better than many individuals amongst the companions due to his level of righteousness. But not better than as-sabiqeen al-awwaleen, as we mentioned earlier. Now, those who embrace Islam at the beginning of the da'wah from the immigrants and the supporters, the Prophet sallallahu alayhi wa sallam said about them a hadith that is classified as mashhur, meaning a number of companions heard it from the Prophet sallallahu alayhi wa sallam and narrated it to others, in which the Prophet sallallahu alayhi wa sallam said, do not swear at my companions, for I swear by Allah azza wa jal, the one who controls my soul, if one were to give in charity what is equivalent to the Mount of Uhud in Medina as a mount of gold, he wouldn't get the rewards they get when they donate a one mud or half of it, when they give it in charity for the sake of Allah subhanahu wa ta'ala. So when the Prophet sallallahu alayhi wa sallam said, do not swear at my companions, he was talking to people in front of him who were believers. And basically, because they were believers and they met the Prophet sallallahu alayhi wa sallam, so what they are called? Companions. So the Prophet was talking to the companions, but not as-sabiqeen al-awwaleen, not those who embrace Islam at the beginning of the da'wah from the immigrants and the supporters. Because he said to them, do not swear at my companions, meaning do not swear at as-sabiqeen al-awwaleen, for I swear to God who controls my soul, if one were to give an amount of gold equivalent to the size of the Mount of Uhud, he won't get the rewards they get when they donate a mud, a handful of wheat and the like, or half of it for the sake of Allah. And that is based on the level of righteousness. And the reason for this hadith, why the Prophet addressed them, and he was upset, and he said, do not swear at my companions, because it happened that Khalid ibn al-Walid, radiallahu anhu, and you know Khalid is the sword of Allah. He was given the name, the sword of Allah. Khalid ibn al-Walid happened to swear at Abdurrahman ibn Auf. And Abdurrahman ibn Auf, radiallahu anhu, he is one of the 10 who received the good tidings to be in paradise. Khalid ibn al-Walid is not amongst as-sabiqeen al-awwaleen. He embraced Islam at a later stage. Because it happened that he swore at Abdurrahman ibn Auf, the Prophet said that hadith, do not swear at my companions. So he was addressing Khalid ibn al-Walid and those who are similar to him,
those who embrace Islam at a later stage. And he warned them. He said, do not swear at my companions, meaning at As-Sabiqeen Al-Awwaleen, and Abdurrahman ibn Awf was one of them. So the meaning of the hadith, as we mentioned, that due to their merit, those As-Sabiqoon Al-Awwaloon, those who embrace Islam at the beginning of the da'wah, due to their merit and virtue, when if one of them were to donate a mud, handful of wheat or barley, or half of it, Allah Azza wa Jal gives him a reward better than the reward of someone who is not one of them, who may donate an amount of gold equivalent to the amount of Uhud. That's the meaning of the hadith. It's amongst the misconceptions to believe that everyone who saw the Prophet sallallahu alaihi wasallam for 1 year or two is like those who embrace Islam at the beginning of the da'wah. They are not the same. This is an ignorance about the ranks of the companions. If one were to learn about the ranks of the companions, he will learn about As-Sabiqeen Al-Awwaleen and those who came after them. So not everyone who met the Prophet sallallahu alaihi wasallam and believed in him and is called a companion, that means he is better than any individual that comes after them. Not everyone who met the Prophet and believed in the Prophet is in the same rank as Abu Bakr, Umar, Uthman, Ali radiallahu anhu, for example. They are not in the same rank. So also, despite saying that there is a difference in the rank between one companion and another, but when it comes to narrating the hadith of the Prophet sallallahu alaihi wasallam, they are all trustworthy, udul, in narrating the hadith of the Prophet sallallahu alaihi wasallam. So if we find a hadith narrated by a companion, so that companion narrated it from the Prophet sallallahu alaihi wasallam, we believe that he is truthful about what he narrates from the Prophet sallallahu alaihi wasallam. We don't think about any one of them to fabricate something about the Prophet sallallahu alaihi wasallam, even if he only managed to meet the Prophet for 1 year. But he is Sahabi, so he is trustworthy in propagating and conveying what he heard from the Prophet sallallahu alaihi wasallam. So we don't accuse any of them with lying. So those who lived in the first 3 centuries, the Sahaba, the followers, and the followers of the followers, are called as-Salaf, the predecessors. Now the first century is the century of the companions, then the century of At-Tabi'een, then the century of Atba'u At-Tabi'een. The best of the 3 centuries is the century of the companions. Why? They met the Prophet sallallahu alaihi wasallam, and they did not have, listen to this, they did not have any dispute regarding creedal matters amongst them. Creed, aqeedah, belief. They never disputed any matter that pertains to the creed, to the aqeedah. That's why they are better than those who came after them. People started to have a dispute in matters of aqeedah after the century of as-Sahaba. The Sahaba, all of them, were on one aqidah,
one belief. And that aqeedah is based on the fact that Allah Azza wa Jal does not resemble the creations in any way whatsoever. None of the companions had misinterpreted a verse of the Quran and likened Allah to the creations. That never happened. All the companions were on the belief that the Creator does not resemble the creations. And they understood from the mutashabih verses, such as Ar-Rahmanu 'ala al-'arsh istawa, that it has a meaning that befits Allah subhanahu wa ta'ala. It's not in the meaning of sitting or settling, because these are amongst the attributes of the creations. Because they knew that sitting is an attribute of the creations. So human beings sit, animals sit, angels sit. They knew that the Creator does not resemble the creations in any way whatsoever. Because that word, al-istiwa, that word, al-istiwa, has 15 meanings in the Arabic language. Some of its meanings do not befit Allah, like sitting, like becoming ripened. Istawa could mean became ripened. Istawa could mean became straight, not curved, straight. That's also in the Arabic language. It could mean to sit, it could mean to settle. And it could mean to control, to subjugate. So when we say here that Ar-Rahmanu 'ala al-'arsh istawa, the companions understood from it the meanings that befit Allah. Even if they didn't mention the meaning because they understood, they had the correct belief, it doesn't mean that Allah is a body sitting on the throne. That's impossible, because the Creator does not resemble the creations. They understood from it that it has a meaning that befits Allah subhanahu wa ta'ala. The scholars after them went further and listed the meanings that befit Allah Azza wa Jal. They said it could mean Allah subjugated the arsh by his power, controlled the arsh by his power, and so on. Preserve the arsh from falling on the skies, and so on. So these meanings befit Allah subhanahu wa ta'ala. If you say Allah preserves the arsh, Allah controlled the arsh by his power, you understand the correct meaning of this verse. But if one were to say it means Allah is sitting on the throne, meaning he's not worshipping Allah, he's worshipping a body, that he thinks that body is sitting on the throne, so he is not worshipping Allah, he's worshipping the image that he imagined. But the companions were all on the correct belief that Allah subhanahu wa ta'ala does not resemble the creations. We know that Allah Azza wa Jal created mankind and created characteristics for them. Allah created angels and created characteristics for them, and created jinn and created characteristics for them. We know mankind, jinn and angels are all bodies. And amongst the characteristics that Allah created for them is to sit, to move, to go up, to go down. These are amongst the characteristics of these bodies. But Allah Azza wa Jal does not resemble the creations in any way whatsoever. That's the belief of Ahl Sunnah wal Jama'ah. When you say Subhanallah, that word, what does it mean? Subhanallah means I clear Allah from any resemblance to the creations. That's the meaning of Subhanallah. So it includes tanzih, meaning Allah does not resemble the creations
in any way whatsoever. We ask Allah Azza wa Jal to keep us steadfast on the belief of Ahl Sunnah wal Jama'ah and make our end as pious Muslims. Ameen. And Allah Subhanahu wa Ta'ala knows best. We say La ilaha illallah and make salah on the Prophet Sallallahu Alaihi Wasallam.

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